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My name is Przemek Bosak and my favorite hour of the week is here. A full hour of frame noise, music for the screen and music for the stage. On this weekly episodic radio program, I welcome you on this Wednesday, May 13th, 2026. This is a pre-recorded episode. Yours truly is traveling and taking this opportunity to feature some long music, long tracks. I rarely have a chance to do so when I'm live in the booth, and I hope you forgive me and enjoy some really long selections, including a nice suite of themes from The X-Files as advertised last week, plus music from a score that I advertised a few weeks ago but was being delayed and distracted with other fantastic events happening, guests in the studio, Star Wars celebrations and such. So I'm making it up today as well by featuring music from the film The Miracle. Before I get to the heart of the show, however, I'd like to inform you that programming on WEFT is made possible in part by Common Ground Food Co-op. Located in Lincoln Square Mall, Common Ground is Champaign-Urbana's only community-owned grocery store, specializing in local and organic foods. All are welcome and no membership is required to shop at the Common Ground Food Co-op. Champaign County History Museum is looking for volunteers. The second annual Mid-Century Modern Tour is happening on May 23, 2026. It doubles as a fundraiser for the Champaign County History Museum, and it will feature a panel discussion, homes and churches. Tickets and the volunteer portal can be found at champaigncountyhistory.org. This event is in desperate need of volunteers for two-hour shifts. Please consider signing up. Once again, the volunteer portal can be found at www.champaigncountyhistory.org. The music that has just concluded is, of course, the Twin Peaks theme, the announcement of the start of every frame noise every Wednesday. Music composed by Angelo Badalamenti and released on a CD in 1990 on Warner Records. All right, with these announcements out of the way, let's boogie. We begin tonight's episode of Frame Noise with this.

This cue is called The Games. It was composed by Mark Isham for the movie Miracle. This soundtrack I've been wanting to play for a few weeks and have been talking about it, but haven't had a chance to do so until now. This soundtrack was released on Hollywood Records in 2004. Up next, as advertised at the top of the show, I've got some music, wonderful music, for The X-Files, music originally by Mark Snow. I'm going to play a suite from The X-Files, arranged, performed by John Beale. This is what he says about the project. I selected what I felt to be the most of Mark's techniques from the show and created a suite which would simulate the experience of an episode from start to finish. I tried to be as true to Mark's incredible sense of soundscape and the wonderful way he introduces classic film scoring techniques into this totally new form of musical composition. Mark Snow and his music editor, Jeff Charbonneau, personally provided input into this process and project, and here's the result of it. A suite from the X-Files Music Bar by Mark Snow, performed and arranged and conducted by John Beale.

Suite from the X-Files, music by Mark Snow, produced, arranged, and performed by John Beale. Released on an album called The Snow Files, the film music of Mark Snow, released in 1999 on Sonic Images Records. Programming on WEFT is brought to you in part by Plant Mode in downtown Champaign. Since 2013, Plant Mode has been providing the 217 Plant Gang with tropical and succulent plants, planters, artwork, vinyl records, and local-made woodworked items like plant stands, benches, cutting boards, and rolling pins. 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Toast to Taylor Street, Champaign is happening this Saturday, May 16th, from 5 till 11 p.m. on Taylor Street in downtown Champaign. I've got one more piece, one more track from the movie The Miracle for you as a parting gift. It's called The Miracle, Simply The Miracle, Music Bar by Mark Isham. Next week, another pre-recorded show, more long tracks, which I'm very excited for. In the meantime, be well. Remember, the owls are not what they seem. Have a good night, everyone.

Hello and good evening. That was Get the Faka by Memi, a South Korean guitarist and singer-songwriter. You are in the mosh pit and you are listening to WEFT Champagne 90.1 FM. My name is Zanera and I bring you metal music every second and fourth Wednesday of the month from 8 to 10 p.m. Tonight, I am really excited to share a lot of new metal artists and new metal songs. Up next is a band I recently discovered called Sharp Lives. This is their single, The Working Dead.

That was Sharp Lives. They are an alternative metal band from Michigan. And this song, The Working Dead, is a commentary on the working class in America. So give it another listen and listen to the lyrics. They're pretty deep. Up next is another new release. This is Fading Away by Dark Divine.

That was Fading Away by Dark Divine. You are in the mosh pit and you're listening to WEFT Champagne 90.1 FM. 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If you have any suggestions or any feedback, you can email me at metal@veft.org. And if I don't get to your suggestions in the current show, I'll definitely add it to the future shows. I actually do have a few requests, so I'm going to play one of them right now. This is Legends Never Die by As Blood Runs Black, suggested by Will Gray. Here you go, Will.

There was Legends Never Die by As Blood Runs Black. They are a deathcore band from America, California. And although most of the songs in tonight's playlist are fairly recent, from 2026 or 2025, maybe 2024, this song was from 2006 from their album Allegiance. Going back in time, let's play a classic metal band. This is Judas Priest, the British metal institution, with their 1982 song, You Have Got Another Thing Coming.

That was You Got Another Thing Coming by Judas Priest. This is the kind of song that gets stuck in your head after you listen to it once. You are in the mosh pit and you are listening to WEFT Champagne 90.1 FM. My name is Zunera and I bring you metal music every second and fourth Wednesday of the month at 90.1 FM. You can tune in from the radio. And you can also stream it online at weft.org. And you can also download the app, the Weft app, and stream from anywhere, anytime. The show tonight will be archived, and you can stream it for up to 2 weeks. So even if you can't catch it live or if you go somewhere, you can always listen to it later. Up next is a new song from an old band. This is Seven Dust, which is another American band formed in the 90s from Atlanta, Georgia. And they just released some new music.

That was Construct by Seven Dust. You are in the mosh pit and you are listening to WEFT Champaign 90.1 FM. Up next is Saint Agnes, who is a British band, an alternative and industrial metal band. This is their song, Daughter of Lucifer.

That was Daughter of Lucifer by Saint Agnes from the EP The Family Strange. You are in the mosh pit and you are listening to WEFT Champagne 90.1 FM. Up next is a new release by two bands. This is a collaborative effort between the band Loathe and Nowhere to Run. Loathe are an English artist, and Nowhere to Run is a duo which is known for their work in the hardcore band Code Orange. This is their song Revenant.

That was Revenant by Loathe and Nowhere to Run. You are in the mosh pit and you are listening to WEFT Champagne 90.1 FM. Before we continue with the music, let's look at the community calendar. On May 18th, 19th, and 20th at the Gallery Art Bar, there's the Pint of Science Festival from 6:30 to 9 p.m. with a $2 ticket. It has different themes each day. So on the 18th of May, the theme is From Microscopic to the Planetary. This talks about how do scientists study systems as different as a cell, a rainforest, and the Earth's hidden materials. This evening will take you across scales, from the physics of living cells to the climate role of the Amazon to the search for clean energy materials using quantum-inspired tools. Expect a night of big ideas, surprising connections, and science that stretches from the small to the very large. The speakers in this day, on this day, there are three different talks in this topic. First is Predicting the Behavior of a Living Cell by Ido Golding, who is a professor of physics and microbiology at UIUC. Then the next talk is How Much Rainfall in the Amazon Comes from Evaporation from the Forest by Francina Dominguez, who is associate head and director of graduate studies and a professor at UIUC. And the last talk for that day is X-ray for the Earth, Finding Materials for Clean Energy with Quantum Physics by Ben Huberman, who is an associate professor of physics at UIUC. On the second day, May 19th, the topic is Leave It to Nature. From the chemistry of city soils to the surprising structure of wheat leaves, the predator-prey dynamics of urban gardens, and the ecological importance of spiders, this evening highlights the hidden complexity of the natural world. These talks explore how tiny organisms and subtle biological traits can influence crop performance, environment health, and biodiversity right in the places we live. Come for the plants, stay for the spiders. And under this topic of Leave It to Nature, there are around four talks: Metal and Microbes, Assessing the Influence of Urban Land Use on Metal-Microbe Interactions Throughout Chicago, Illinois, presented by Sierra Raglin. Then it is Two Sides to Every Leaf: Why Wheat Stomata Defy the Norm to Boost Photosynthesis, presented by Shelley Wall. Then the third talk is Flowers, Predators, and Prey in Urban Gardens, presented by Carmen Bluba. And the last one is Spiders, Please Do Not Kill Them with Fire, by Casey Athey. And then on the last day, which is May 20th, also my birthday, the topic for the Pint of Science Festival is Weed Zappers and Plant Whisperers. And in this evening, they will dive into clever technologies, helping us rethink agriculture and plant science. One talk explores the digital future of farming, from mapping fields to electrically zapping weeds. Another zooms in on stomata, the tiny pores that let plants breathe, and the microscopes that allow scientists to watch them at work. Smart tools, living systems, and greener future. The talks will be Zapping Weeds and Mapping Fields by Sunoj Shajan, Stomata in Sight, Using a Microscope to Watch Plants Breathe by Joe Crawford, and the last one would be Gut Feeling, Microbial Puppeteers of Animals and Humans by Robin Warren. All of these sound really interesting, and I really admire scientists who take the time to simplify science and make it accessible to people who are not in science. And that's why these kind of events are so important, because it is up to us, scientists, to make science accessible and trustworthy for people, so that people can start, the common people who are not in STEM, who don't know the complexities of technical jargon, to understand what is going on, and so they can trust us and trust science again. Make science trustworthy again. Make people trust science again. That is my slogan. Anyway, on to the music. Let's play Sacrifice by Elizabeth Rose.

That was Sacrifice by Elizabeth Rose, a new upcoming metal artist. Up next is another new upcoming metal artist, and this is their new release. This is Psycho by Kaimi Keiho.

That was Psycho by Kemi Cahill. She is an alternative American artist, and you are listening to WEFT Champagne 90.1 FM, and you are in the mosh pit. And up next is another British metal artist. We have a lot of British artists in the playlist tonight. This is Cassiette with her single Petrichor.

That was Petrichor by Cassiette. You are in the mosh pit and you are listening to WEFT Champagne 90.1 FM. My name is Sonera and I bring you metal music every second and fourth Wednesday of the month from 8 to 10 p.m. You can stream it live from 90.1 FM or you can stream it online at the VEFT website and 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listeners of VEFT and Make It Champaign Urbana. Make It Champaign Urbana provides programs to assist new residents in getting connected to community through the Champaign Welcome Crew. 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There are so many incredible opportunities in Champaign-Urbana that you can get involved in to help the community, just like Make It Champaign-Urbana, or there is the Books to Prisoners movement that I was thinking of joining. And then there is the History Museum, which is looking for volunteers. So the second annual Mid-Century Modern Tour will happen on May 23rd, 2026. There will be panel discussion, and you can get your tickets and also volunteer for this at the champaigncountyhistory.org. This is a fundraiser and this event is in need of volunteers for 2-hour shift. So please consider signing up. And again, you can check this out. Check out the details at champaigncountyhistory.org. Okay, now let's continue with the music. What should we play next? Let's play a brand new release. This is A Gen Inside by Catch Your Breath.

That was Genocide by Catch Your Breath featuring Kemi Keho, who we played a song ago. And this is a brand new release by Thriller Records. And I have been listening to this all day along with Cassiette's Petrichor. You are in the mosh pit, and that's why we're playing all this fabulous music for you to mosh to. And you are listening to WEFT Champaign 90.1 FM. Again, you can stream it from anywhere around the world at vef.org. Or if you are in Illinois, then you can tune in to 90.1 FM and listen to your favorite shows. Up next, let's play this band, which is called Ooaziz. Ooaziz, it is spelled like O-E-Z-Y-S, is a gloom metal band from Cincinnati, Ohio. And apparently, Ooaziz is the name of a goddess of despair and depression. Let's see if this song cheers us up or we join Ooaziz in their depressive yet melodic episode. This is, let's see, which one should we play from them? Okay, the latest one, Atropos by Ooaziz.

That was Atropos by Oasis, befitting the goddess of despair and depression. You are in the mosh pit, and you are listening to WEFT Champagne 90.1 FM. And this is exactly what I love about metal music, that it is unapologetic when it comes to expression of emotions that a lot of people are nervous to express or shy away from in other genres of music. Emotions like rage, depression, despair, all of these are important emotions and we need to express them in a healthy way. And metal music allows us to do that. So thank you, Oasis, for this fabulous name and also this beautiful track. 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Might as well read the other underwriting as well. 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Tuesday, July 21st at the Virginia Theater. This career-spanning retrospective covers 6 decades of contributions to contemporary music. Graham Nash in Champaign. 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Tickets are available now at virginia.org. There's another, there's a lot of things happening at the Virginia Theater. I love going to the Virginia Theater and also the Station Theater, which has a lot of community-led plays. And I'll talk about one of the plays that is happening there this weekend, and I'm thinking of attending it. But first, let's listen to some more music. This is The Optimist by 10 Years featuring Conquer Divide.

That was The Optimist by the band 10 Years featuring Conquer Divide. Both of them are American metal bands. I feel like we have played a lot of American and British metal tonight. So let's change it up. Let's play some Brazilian death metal. This is Crypta, an all-female metal band from Sao Paulo. Which one should we play? The Other Side of Anger by Crypta.

Wow. First of all, can we just appreciate Krypta for a moment? This band is incredible. That was The Other Side of Anger by Krypta from their 2023 album Shades of Sorrow. But I am just blown away whenever I hear them. They're an incredible death metal band, but the guitar, the riffs, the vocals, the lyrics, everything goes hard. And this song, this is the song I should play after I wake up, you know, so I can get ready for work. Incredible, incredible. I'm gonna play more of them later. We have more international bands tonight, but before we delve into more music, let me tell you that you are listening to WEFT Champagne 90.1 FM and you are in the mosh pit. If you have interesting suggestions like Krypta or international metal bands that maybe other people don't know about, please email me at metal@weft.org because I'm always looking for interesting, unique metal music to play. Let's play some Japanese metalcore. This is an all-girls band, Hanabi, with their song Spicy Queen.

That was Spicy Queen by Hanabi, a Japanese metalcore band from Tokyo, an all-girls metal band. So it's incredible. And they're rising fast. There are two really good metal bands from Japan. I mean, there are many good metal bands from Japan, but two of my favorites are now Hanabi and Baby Metal. And they are killing it. You are in the mosh pit. That's where you're listening to Hanabi and Japanese and Brazilian death metal, because why not? And you are listening to WEFT Champagne 90.1 FM. Up next, let's play the metal band from Sweden. Arch Enemy is a Swedish metal band, and they are led by singer Lauren Hart since this year. But previously, they had Alyssa Whiteglows, and the song that I'm going to play is an older song of theirs from 2017, and I'm playing it because I love it. And this song has Alyssa on vocals. This is The Eagle Flies Alone by Arch Enemy.

That was The Eagle Flies Alone by Arch Enemy. They are a Swedish melodic death metal band, and they have been here since the 90s. And this is an incredible band right up there with Crypto. I absolutely love them, and I'm excited to see what happens next now they have a new lead vocalist. You are in the mosh pit, and you are listening to WEFT Champagne 90.1 FM. Before I go back to the music, let's go back to the community calendar. I want to talk about the Station Theater that I was talking about before and the new play that is there from May 7th to May 17th. This is I Wanna Love Like Romeo and Juliet at the Station Theater Urbana. And keep in mind that I am censoring the title because I have to abide by FCC regulations. So use your imagination. So the show times are at 3 p.m. or 7:30 p.m. You can check stationtheater.ludus.com to check what timing is on what day. And this play is actually a 2024 finalist for the Lambda Literary Award for LGBTQ plus drama. So let's see what it's about. Snow in July, comets swelling from the sky. The world is thrown into chaos as Cupid rips off her wings and gives up on love. But her old flame, Saint Valentine, has a plan to bring her spirits back up. And it involves reigniting the flame between Alejandro and Benny, two queer folk who are going through a breakup. Moving from heavens to heck and sack, I Wanna Love Like Romeo and Juliet is a love story of epic proportions that capture the many flavors of queer love. So this weekend, if you have time, this is something to check out if you have nothing else to do. Especially the matinee show on Sunday is something that I am considering. Okay, now let's go back to the music. Let's play the new song by alternative metal artist Wana, who is based in Australia. This is In Your Name by Wana.

That was In Your Name, the brand new single by Wanna. You are in the mosh pit and you are listening to WEFT Champagne 90.1 FM. My name is Zanera and I bring you metal music every second and fourth Wednesday of the month from 8 to 10 p.m. You can listen live at weft.org or you can stream it on the app, the Weft app, or you can also listen to it on the radio by tuning into 90.1 FM. 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Let's play some more Brazilian death metal. This is Death by Nervosa.

That was Death by Nervosa, a Brazilian death metal band from Sao Paulo. You are listening to WEFT Champagne 90.1 FM and you are in the mosh pit. Up next is Hold On To Me by Amira Elfiki.

That was Hold On To Me by Amira Elfaqi. You are in the mosh pit and you are listening to WEFT Champagne 90.1 FM. Up next is Not Enough Space. And this is their song Devil Left Me On Red from their 2025 album Weaponize Your Rage. And the lead singers, well, the two vocalists of Not Enough Space, Lizzie and Liv, were actually in the mosh pit last year promoting this album. I was able to interview them and they talked about how they met each other and how they wrote these songs and this album came into being. So it was great having them on the show, and let's listen to this album again. This is Devil Left Me On Red by Not Enough Space.

That was Devil Left Me on Red by Not Enough Space, which are a deathcore metalcore band from Florida. Up next is another British band in our playlist tonight. This is Mala Vora, and they are led by lead vocalist Jessica Duick. This is their song Birth of a Son from their 2026 album, What If Better Never Comes.

That was Birth of a Son by Melavora. You are in the mosh pit and you are listening to WEFT Champagne 90.1 FM. Let's change up the pace a little bit and play this band, El Cuervo de Po, who I have played a few times before as well. And this is their song, Bésame Mucho. So this is a gothic metal rendition of the classic song. This is Bésame Mucho by El Cuervo de Po.

That was Bésame Mucho by the band El Cuervo de Po, which is a Mexican band from Guadalajara. And this is from their brand new album, Sempiternum. And this was so beautiful, right? This version of Bésame Mucho, the gothic metal version, was so much more dramatic and gorgeous. I can see it in like a Phantom of the Opera type musical. I absolutely loved it. Well, let's continue forward. We have just probably time for a couple more tracks tonight. Let's play a brand new release. This is Commander of Pain by the band Hurriyot.

That was Commander of Pain by the band Heriot, which is also a British band, as there have been many British bands tonight. And this is from their deluxe edition of the album, which has just been released, Devoured by the Mouth of Hell. It is 9:57, so we are almost at the end of the show. I'll play one last song. We opened tonight with Memmi, and we will close tonight with Memmi, the South Korean metal artist and guitarist. This is Rock and Roll by Memmi. Good night, Champagne, and I'll see you on the fourth Wednesday of May. Oh, and stay tuned for Todd's Time Capsule.

0: good evening. It is 10 o'clock, and this is WEFT Champaign. 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
1: Can I talk to you about something?
2: Oh, absolutely.
1: I'm interested in time travel.
2: Okay.
1: So, do you think that we'll ever be able to travel back in time?

Good evening. It is 10:19, and you are listening to my annual show where I bring in a whole bunch of records that are ostensibly my favorite records for the current year, and I race to play as many of them as possible. And perhaps because of the duration of some of them, tonight I have 52 records, which is fewer than I've had some years, but I listened to more records for tonight than I think probably any other year. To give you an idea, I have 76 records in my must-listen-to bin that I did not get to yet, and it's going to be pointless probably after I do the show, but this year, my only complaint about this year is it's just too much of a good thing, and I expect a lot of songs that should be hits are going to slip through the cracks because it's like everybody is on their A-game for... I'm trying to think of a way to say it that's not cliche, but... I would rather actually talk about the records and play more records than go on trying to find analogies here. I started off with one that I wasn't even familiar with until just recently. I mean, they're all from this year, but Dave Brubeck, and from his new album Time In, it's Softly William Softly. After that, I played from an excellent album called The Loop by Johnny, I think it's Lytle? I've played him before. The track I played was called My Romance. And then that was followed by Richard Groove Holmes and the long version of Misty. The initial release of that single was over 4 minutes. And for some reason, subsequent singles, even for the same price, now are under 2 minutes. So get your hands on if you want to buy that single, you should get the original pressing rather than the shorter one. And it will say either 440 or 155 on it. So caveat emptor, I guess. And then the last one there is Dave Pike doing a soul jazz version of last year's You've Got Your Troubles, which I think was the last song I played on my show last year. And because I remember I tried to play it. It might have been the penultimate song, but I remember I tried to play it at the end of the show, and it took twice to get it. I think it was the next to last. Anyhow, this is, as I said, a new version by Dave Pike from his album Jazz for the Jet Set. I will be doing a news segment tonight. Other than that, I really don't want to be too talkative because I want to get to as many of these records as possible, even more so than other years. And let's see. I picked out the first few things I want to play. I think I'm going to go with a group called the Paul Horn Quintet. So now I'm going to cue this record. I have to move over here where the record player is and see if I can get to... Let's see. As you can tell, there's a lot going on. Most of it good. So the... okay, this is, once again, this is going to be the Paul Horn Quintet with Girl Talk from the album Here's That Rainy Day.

It is 10:35, and I will tell you what four things I just played. I started off with, I want to make sure I'm looking at the record, because I actually wrote down that it was called Here's That Rainy Day, but you already heard me say that's the name of the album, not the track on the album. And this is why I enjoy discussing the music with neighbors who are listening, because that's actually how I caught that I didn't write down Girl Talk, which is the name of the track. And once again, that's the Paul Horn Quintet. That was then followed by A Blast from the Past. Jan Garber is a name I haven't seen in a while. Jan Garber and his orchestra, Bourbon Street Parade, from The Shadow of Your Smile. That was then followed by Ramsey Lewis. I want to say Ramsey Lewis is in Illinois, but I am not positive. I may be completely off on my own weird cloud somewhere. But I have played a number of jazz musicians who are, in fact, from Chicago, and I suppose it's possible for me to see them if I make arrangements. It would be nice. Anyway, Ramsey Lewis, Wade in the Water. And then that last one there, I really kind of surprised myself by playing, because I try to pick my records just on the basis of quality and not anything else. But then I don't always play ones that don't fit. And that was Silent Night, and we actually have that here at the station, and I am just trying to look at the right part of the record so that I don't read the, let's see, there we go, it's Kenny Burrell. I've said for this decade, it seems like Kenny Burrell plays on everything. I think the entire music industry would collapse if he were not available to play bass. I'm pretty sure he, in fact, I see there is an album of his right in front of me, and I didn't even put it there. So he really is a name that I was not initially keenly aware of, but he's clearly very important and very good and very much in demand. His version of Silent Night, which I think sounds good any time of the year. Okay, so it's 10:38, and I think I'll play maybe a couple more instrumentals, but I have a lot more songs tonight, and I want to get to those, and as I said, I don't want to just blather in the meantime. So let's go ahead with Booker T and the MGs and see where we go from there, and I should cue the record, trying not to pull a muscle in my arm reaching here. This is Booker T and the MGs with a new single called My Sweet Potato.

Well, hello again. It is 10:57, and you are listening to WEFT broadcasting out of Champaign, Illinois. And I hope you're enjoying the music as much as I am. I think this is a really, really high quality year for music. And I started that set with Booker T and the MGs. That was My Sweet Potato. That was then followed by one of three versions, I think, of Uptight, Everything's All Right, I listened to for tonight. It is a group called the Jazz Crusaders, and I had thought it might be disrespectful to play sort of an easy listening cover of that with Stevie Wonder's version out. Stevie Wonder's version came out last year, so it's ineligible, so I don't mind playing one of several covers of Uptight, Everything's All Right, because I can't play the original consistent with the idea that these have to be new records this year. But I did notice there were some instrumental recordings that I thought were good, but not necessarily as good as the version that they were covering in the first place. So just a clarification there. Then let's see. After that was Bus Stop by a group called the Red Snakes. I think they're from Brazil. And I guess they like the Hollies. Either they like the Hollies or they thought they could do a better job, or maybe both. After that, a group that I don't think is ordinarily my kind of music. I was a little hesitant, but I love a good instrumental. That was called Section 43, and it is on an EP by what I gather is kind of an underground group. They're called Country Joe and the Fish, and I don't think they're normally instrumental, but I did like that selection. That last one there from Texas, South Lamar and Speed Limit with Pollution. And it's hard to articulate what I like about that, but I think it's jaunty, for lack of a better word. So, well, it is 10:59. Probably after another segment of music, I will do a segment of news. But I've already picked out, the next few songs that I want to go ahead with. And the biggest question I had for this next one is a question that I think is quite relevant in 1966. You may know there is a big push for stereo, and a lot of people are excited about stereo, but you also have purists, especially in radio, who think that if a record was made for, say, a car radio, or there are proponents of mono, is what I'm trying to get at. And what I'm finding this year is when mono and stereo are both available, they often sound very different, and it makes it hard to choose which version of the same song, of the same recording to play. Chad and Jeremy are back. Chad and Jeremy have put out several singles already this year, and this is one where I went back and forth between the mono and the stereo, and I think most of what I'm playing tonight is probably in mono, but I'm pretty sure I went with the stereo for Chad and Jeremy, and this is their new single. It's called Distant Shores.

Not only should I talk, but I should also do the news. I really appreciate the feedback I have been getting from the neighbors tonight, and it seems like the neighbors are actually listening to the music together with each other, which is kind of the sweet spot for me, because if this is actually bringing people together to listen to it, that makes me very happy. Let's see. I played 5 songs there. I started with Chad and Jeremy and their current single, which is called Distant Shores. Then I played Back to Mono and the new single by the Beach Boys, which it's hard to believe, what, last year I think they were singing about going surfing, and now they sound very, very different. Good Vibrations. That was then followed by a group that they did put out a single last year, but I don't think really many people were paying attention until this year, and they had 2 very nice love songs, and then now they have what I played. The Association with Pandora's Golden Heebie-Jeebies, which I like it, and I've heard from at least one other person who likes it. That is available on Valiant Records, just so you know. And then that was followed by one that I've definitely not played on the radio before, the Yardbirds and their new single, Shapes of Things, which is actually performing pretty well on the charts. And that last one there, I played for several reasons. It is the Rolling Stones from their album Aftermath, but the song that I played apparently is going, they've announced that the American version will not include that song. The record label, it's weird, they're trying to keep Rolling Stones

Anyway, so they're going to put that on it, and they want it to be shorter, so they're going to take off, I don't know, 4 songs or something like that. And so Americans who buy the album will think they know what's on it, and they're missing almost half the songs, so a third of the songs. I wanted to play one that you probably wouldn't hear otherwise, and so far the people I have heard from that know and like the Rolling Stones, they weren't familiar with that one. So I hope I can expose you to things you would not hear otherwise, and if you like them, great, and if you don't like them, then you don't ever have to hear them again, probably. Okay, there is a lot of news. I'm sure I could go 30 minutes. That would take up almost the whole rest of the show. Let's not do that, but let's get started, shall we? On New Year's Day of this year in college football, the number 1 Michigan State Spartans were upset by the number 5 UCLA Bruins. Close game, 14-12 in the Rose Bowl. And let's see, the Arkansas Razorbacks lost 7-14 to the LSU Tigers in the Cotton Bowl. The Orange Bowl was between the Nebraska Cornhuskers and the Alabama Crimson Tide. Alabama won resoundingly, 39-28. Continuing, on January 4th, a somewhat unexpected announcement that film and television actor Ronald Reagan is intending to run for governor of California and has followed through. He's challenged

television, this doesn't really feel newsworthy, but it's topical. Batman, a television adaptation of the comic book produced by William Dozier and starring Adam West and Burt Ward, aired as a mid-season replacement on the ABC network and since has become quite popular, and there have been hit records of people singing the theme song. I have not played those records on this station. Television was broadcast for the first time in the South American nation of Colombia, as TV9 Tele Bogotá began transmitting at 6:30 in the evening and signed off at 10:15 following the scheduled 7 days a week before expanding. It's called Tele Tigre, and it looks like programming includes Club del Zorro for children and La Perfecta Ama de la Casa, or The Perfect Housewife, for women. Gotta start somewhere. On January 22nd, elections were held for the first time on the island of Nauru as voting was conducted for 9 of the 14 members on the Legislative Council. Only 900 of the 6,057 inhabitants of Nauru were eligible to vote, but there was a large turnout for a choice among the 25 candidates for the 9 vacancies. On January 24th, Indira Gandhi was sworn into office as Prime Minister of India. 2 days later, January 26th, Harold Holt became Prime Minister of Australia when Robert Menzies retired. And on January 31st, terrible story, Carolyn Mitchell, also known as Barbara Rooney, 29, was found dead at the home of, well, her former home with Andy Rooney, only 10 days after the two had legally separated. She was the victim of a murder-suicide shot by her, I guess, off and on boyfriend, Serbian film actor Milos Milosevic. Just terrible. On February 1st, we lost Buster Keaton, age 70, and Hedda Hopper, age 80. Buster Keaton, of course, was a film comedian, and Hedda Hopper was a leading gossip columnist. Moving on to February 6th, the national nightmare is finally over. The last episode of Mr. Ed aired on CBS. It lasted 5 years, but we're in year 6. So I guess 5 seasons, it should say. Actually, maybe it does. Maybe I misread it. But the show by the end was airing first run on Sunday afternoons at 5 p.m., which is a strange time for a new show. And that's all, I guess. On February 7th, television was broadcast for the first time in South Vietnam as the U.S. Navy used Stratavision, sending a C-121 Constellation airplane to carry transmitting equipment, videotape machines, and a small television studio aloft. On February 9th, we lost Sophie Tucker, the Russian-born singer, comedian, actress, and radio personality, and I believe I have played her on this station. February 28th, at the 23rd Annual Golden Globe Awards, the winners were Dr. Zhivago for Best Drama and The Sound of Music for Best Musical. Continuing into March 1st, the Soviet space probe Venera 3 crashed on Venus, becoming the first spacecraft to land on another planet's surface. Although it was able to transmit to Earth, its data capture system had failed earlier in transit, and it was unable to record any data. On March 3rd, two television performers passed away. Alice Pierce, the Emmy-winning actress from Bewitched, where she played Gladys Kravitz, she had been suffering from ovarian cancer since the show started. She was only 47. And William Frawley, 79, best known for portraying Fred Mertz on I Love Lucy, suffered a fatal heart attack walking back from a movie to his apartment at the Knickerbocker Hotel in Hollywood. On March 4th, the Studebaker Corporation announced that it would close its last car factory, located in Hamilton, Ontario, and all further production of Studebaker automobiles would cease. Last year, the company, which had sold 268,229 cars in 1950, had only sold 11,000 last year. Unfortunate. I like Studebakers, but I've never driven one. I've never ridden in one. So I guess I will miss them on some level. March 11th, former Harvard University professor

Timothy Leary sentenced to 30 years in federal prison and fined $30,000 by U.S. District Court Judge Ben C. Connolly in Laredo, Texas, after being convicted under the Marijuana Tax Act of 1937 of smuggling marijuana into the United States and not paying any tax on it. I'm not sure if the objection is the marijuana or just not giving the government their cut. March 14th, without debate, the Senate passed a bill abolishing the United States postal savings system in existence since June 25, 1910, and sent it to President Johnson for his signature. The plan, originally created to offer the public a convenient and safe place for its savings, was limited by law to paying no more than 2% interest annually, and no more than $2,500 could be allowed in an account. So, if you used that, I guess you're no longer able to. On March 15th, the 8th Annual Grammy Awards were held at Chicago, Los Angeles, Nashville, and New York City. I think that's called a simulcast. I don't think I'm making up that word. The big winner was Roger Miller with 5 awards, followed by Frank Sinatra with 4 and Vladimir Horowitz with 3. On March 16th, the House of Representatives voted 291-93 to approve a bill establishing a single standard across the United States for the beginning and ending of daylight saving time after the Senate approved something similar. And the bill, which President Johnson since has signed, established clocks will be moved forward an hour on the last Sunday in April, and they will be moved back an hour the first Sunday in October. On March 20th, strange story, the World Cup trophy was stolen from an exhibition at the Central Hall Westminster in London called the world's most prized trophy and insured for £37,000 sterling. The 9-pound solid gold World Cup was taken from a locked and guarded exhibition room at some point between 11 a.m. and noon, coming in through an unattended elevator. It was found unharmed in a garden a week later. On March 21st, ABC ended its series Ben Casey. And there are a lot of TV shows ending as news stories here. On March 26th, after 14 seasons, The Adventures of Ozzie and Harriet, the third oldest primetime show, aired its last episode. Ozzie and Harriet started as a radio show October 8th, 1944. And I have played Ozzie and Harriet on this station. Records, though, not their television show. The musical comedy It's a Bird, It's a Plane, It's Superman opened on Broadway at the Alvin Theater on March 29th. It has music by Charles Strauss and lyrics by Lee Adams and Bob Holliday in the title role. Continuing to April 5th, NBC has ended Dr. Kildare in its final season. The show had been moved from 1 hour on Thursday nights to half-hour programs on Monday and Tuesday, with disastrous results. Sometimes I think a network is trying to kill off a show when it's popular and then they move it to when nobody is home or nobody can watch it or nobody can find it. On April 8th, the last poll tax in the United States was outlawed when a 3-judge panel of the 5th U.S. Circuit Court of Appeals voided the requirement in Mississippi in accordance with the Supreme Court ruling in Harper versus Virginia State Board of Elections. Since 1890, a registered voter had to present receipts showing payment of the poll tax for the 2 preceding Januaries before being allowed to vote in a Mississippi election. The law was justified as a fundraiser for the Common School Fund, but accounted for only 0.43% of Mississippi education revenues. All 494 people on board the Norwegian cruise ship Viking Princess were saved from a fire that swept through the luxury ocean liner while it was sailing between Aruba and Curaçao, although 3 of the passengers did die of heart attacks during their escape. Quote, "It's funny the way the passengers all stuck together. It was a very peculiar thing, no shouting or screaming," according to one passenger. The ship's captain, Otto Thorsen, said it took the passengers only 10 minutes to enter lifeboats after the abandoned ship order was given. The closest ship at the time, the German vessel Kap Norte, or Norte, was 90 minutes away. So lucky that they didn't wait up. 2 boys aged 13 and 12 ran away from their homes in Fayetteville, North Carolina, sneaked into a railroad boxcar, and then found themselves locked inside for the next 13 days.
The sealed car was carrying a cargo of nearly empty beer bottles to the Schlitz Brewing Company in Milwaukee, and for nearly 2 weeks, the boys survived drinking small amounts of stale beer until April 21st, when they arrived in Milwaukee and workmen at the brewing company heard their cries for help. I certainly hope no charges will be pursued for drinking the beer, because otherwise they'd be dead. April 9th, Spain lifted the censorship of newspapers in effect since the end of the Spanish Civil War in 1936 and restored freedom of the press. I like to share good news. Not so good news, April 10th, Evelyn Waugh, the British novelist, died at age 62. On April 12th, also bad news, Jan Barry of Jan and Dean was seriously injured when he lost control of his Corvette and crashed into a parked truck on Sunset Boulevard near, but not at the exact turn, on the boulevard that inspired the group's 1963 song, Dead Man's Curve. Barry remains in a coma. Best wishes to him and his loved ones. William Olson, a 24-year-old American Peace Corps volunteer and teacher from Spencer, New York, was eaten by a crocodile while he and five other Peace Corps members were swimming in the Baro River at Gambela, Ethiopia, on April 13th. So I would recommend do not go swimming in the Baro River at Gambela, Ethiopia. Also that day, a name I recognize, Carlo Carrà, the Italian futurist painter, died at age 85. And if you also recognize that name, we should discuss futurist art. On April 14th, Vatican City released the results of its census this year and announced that the nation has a population of 890 people inside its walls, of whom 566 are Vatican citizens. Of those people, 60 were priests. I don't know why it says were. 60 are priests. And 124 members of other... The writing here is strange. I'm sorry. 60 are priests, 124 are other members of the clergy, 220 are members of the Swiss Guard, and 162 are civilian employees and their families. And I think we're nearing the end of the news. April 18th, the first official sporting event, and only sporting event to my knowledge, played on AstroTurf, took place at the in Houston. The turf was installed only in the infield originally. I guess there are plans to expand it. Also that day, April 18th, The Sound of Music, which had already broken the record for highest grossing motion picture, earned 5 Oscars out of 10 nominations, including Best Picture, at the 38th Annual Academy Awards. And I'm surprised there is absolutely no other information here about the 1966 Academy Awards. So I will move on. April 21st, for the first time, an artificial heart was installed in a human being at Baylor University. The device was implanted into coal miner Marcel de Rutter. It was a six-hour surgery. Excuse me. The six-hour surgery took place at Methodist Hospital in Houston. It was a team of surgeons from Baylor University. De Rutter survived 5 more days before dying of a ruptured lung. Well, hopefully that will pave the way that maybe somebody can have that surgery in the future and not die 5 days later. April 30th, I think this is really interesting. Regular hovercraft service began over the English Channel between Ramsgate and Calais with an SRN6 transporting 36 passengers. The customers paid £2.02 a piece for the journey, which amounts to about $6.30. And I think this is the last story. Let me make sure. I don't want to cry wolf here. No, I got a couple more. The government of the Democratic Republic of the Congo announced that the nation's government, the nation's major cities, would be restored to their pre-colonial names effective on June 30th, which is the 6th anniversary of independence. The capital, Leopoldville, will be called Kinshasa. Elizabethville will now be Lubumbashi. Stanleyville will be Kisangani, and Coquilletville will be Mbandaka. Oh, and Paulus will be Isiro. Those of you traveling to the Democratic Republic of the Congo, I hope this is helpful. And on May 5th, in Game 6 of the best-of-7 Stanley Cup Finals, the Montreal Canadiens defeated the Detroit Red Wings 3-2 in sudden-death overtime to win the championship for the National Hockey League. Detroit had won the first 2 games, and then Montreal won the next 4,
And after 2 minutes and 20 seconds in the extra period, Henri Richard rebounded and the block shot of Dave Ballon and sent the puck past the Red Wings' Roger Crozier for the win. Okay, that is, in fact, all the news. We have 20 minutes left in the show, and I have 1, 2, 3, 4, 5, 6, 7, 8, 9 songs that I consider essential, and I don't want to dilly-dally. I want to just go ahead and play something. The last two I played were English. I think I should pick up with something else English, probably. So I have two that are English, and why don't we go with what is certainly one of my favorite records this year, and I think Paul likes it too. I just have to... Let's see. Okay, these are the Walker Brothers.

Let me see if I can quickly enough tell you what those last few were. I don't know that I can, but started off Walker Brothers, The Sun Ain't Gonna Shine Anymore. Spencer Davis Group, Give Me Some Loving. Give Me Some Loving. There is a G on the end. Don't Bring Me Down by The Animals. Out of My Hands by The End. End has two D's on it. Then No Reason to Complain by The Alarm Clocks. Tomorrow's Soul Sound by The Harbinger Complex. And I ended with a Bo Diddley cover by a Michigan band called The Woolies. Who Do You Love? Hoodoo is a pun. Hoodoo like voodoo. And we're out of time. I hope you've enjoyed this show, and remember, from bumper to taillight, you're always right with Autolite. Switch to Autolite. Good night, and stay tuned for underwriting. This is WEFT Champagne.

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Also, this hour of programming is brought to you in part by the listeners of WEFT and by That's the Cut Barbershop, located in Mahomet. That's the Cut is a retro barbershop offering professional haircuts and shaves. That's the Cut Barbershop, 601 East Main Street in Mahomet, 217-855-9673. And on Facebook or the Booksy app, That's the Cut Barbershop. I should mention that the views and opinions expressed on air are solely those of the speaker and do not necessarily represent those of WEFT, Champaign Prairie Air Incorporated, Station Management, the Board of Directors, or the WEFT Associates. And with all that out of the way, it is time for your buddy, the robot, and Zara Radio. I'm going to turn on Zara Radio and probably eventually go home. So thank you again for listening. Listenership seemed good tonight. I appreciated it and all the feedback. And I will be back Monday and next Wednesday. Till then, hope you can join me. 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

My name is Anthony Santarelli. I'm the chair of the music committee, as well as on the Roots Rock and Reggae Collective. And one of my favorite things about WEFT is the vast music collection that we have here. It's literally wall-to-wall shelves of really great music curated by our genre directors. 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

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And that is true. We've had some people give CARS, and it works out really well.

And I'll become a poet for you, too. You know what? You do what you gotta do. You be who you gotta be, and I'll be there when you gotta pee.

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1: The machine's on.
2: Hail me.
1: Here we go. CO62-290. No title. Take one.
2: Hey, Wynn, after Cannonball, you play again, and then we'll come in and end it.
1: Miles, where are you going to work now?
3: Right here.
1: Okay, because if you move back, we don't get you. You were right when you played before.
2: When I played, I'm going to raise my horn a little bit.
1: Okay.
2: Can I move this down a little bit?
1: It's against policy to move a microphone.
4: Trustee Maine.
1: Here we go. Ready?
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The Rose Bowl Tavern features live music and entertainment 7 days a week. RoseBowlTavern.com is always up to date with details and information. 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

My name is Anthony Santarelli. I'm the chair of the music committee, as well as on the Roots Rock and Reggae Collective. And one of my favorite things about WEFT is the vast music collection that we have here. It's literally wall-to-wall shelves of really great music curated by our genre directors. Our collection of music here at WEFT is a sight to behold. 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

butterfly. 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

0: heart now, butterfly. 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
0: 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I don't feel like ever coming back down because all the BS and crows and still

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Sis had a guitar picker named Kentucky Sue, and everywhere old sis played, Sue's picking too. They worked their way from town to town. She fiddled away out west, and every town they blew through,

old New Mexico with a snowstorm coming on. They thought they'd just wait it out and play the El Patron. Then some old gal with cold black eyes was in a jealous tiff. She was quite sure that her old man was a-slippin' round with sis.

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It's 6 o'clock. 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I hope you're happy, too. It's going to be a nice day, I think. And here is my theme song. 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And here is I Can Hear Music.

0: what you be saying? Can you hear yourself? Do you know what you be thinking? Do you know what you like?
1: Do you know what you be thinking?
0: Do you know what you feel?
1: Is it even real?
0: Do you know? Do you know what you be thinking? Do you know what you like?
1: Do you know what you be thinking?

That was Nick Justice with Time Passing By from his new release, Rain Dancing. You're listening to WEFT. I almost said WLS, but WLS isn't music anymore. So, and we are not WLS. They're in Chicago. So, anyhow, we heard I Can Hear Music by Wilson Phillips. Girls Like That from the 20th anniversary remix of Rapture of the Deep. I Can Still Hear You from Susie Roche. And Time Passing by Nick Justice. Springer Cultural Center in downtown Champaign presents Traces in Time, the Artists of Marm. At this art exhibit, you'll see pieces by artists Leslie Barr, Lorraine Graham, Tina Johnson, Kathy Misick, Ann Pimblott, Jean Van Sickle, and Kelly Warner. 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And Champaign-Urbana is a great place for art, music, theater, dance. We're a good place to live. So I hope you enjoy it. Next up, this is Happy Birthday, Stevie Wonder. Isn't she lovely?

0: Kathy Mattea, Untasted Honey. You're listening to WEFT, Champaign, 90.1. It's 6:30, and this hour of programming is brought to you by the listeners of WEFT in the Champaign Park District. 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And it's time for Good News, Good Planet.
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2: It's time now for your good news for a good planet. A fishy friendship. The Asian sheephead wrasse is a large fish with a bulbous head and goofy, uneven teeth. Weighing up to 32 pounds, they reside in the waters off the western Pacific Ocean. These fish are hermaphrodites, meaning they are born female but can change to males when older if conditions warrant it necessary. Off the coast of central Japan, in Tateyama Bay, diver Hiroyuki Arakawa met a sheephead wrasse in the early 1990s while doing construction on an underwater Shinto shrine. Their friendship has lasted over 25 years. When Hiroyuki visits the shrine, he need only to knock on a metal pipe, and his friend Yoriko comes swimming up to him. Her curiosity is what initially brought them together, but it was Hiroyuki's kindness that has secured their trusting friendship. Early on, Hiroyuki noticed that Yoriko had a mouth injury that would prevent her from catching food. He spent the next 10 days visiting her 56 feet below the surface and hand-feeding her meat from crabs he hammered open. She healed quickly, and they have been friends ever since. We tend not to think of fish as having this sort of consciousness or personality, but clearly they do. And this is Mandy from GoodNewsGoodPlanet.com.
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0: Well, yeah, fish have personalities. I mean, haven't you watched Finding Nemo? In any case, we're going to go on to some more music, and this is The Lunatics with Say What You Mean.

That was Learning Your Name by Art and Mia. Before that, we heard Maya Hawk with Chaos Angel and Kat Robichaux with Ouija Board. The Lunatic song, Say What You Mean, was from the album Music from the Mary-Kate and Ashley Olsen movie, if that floats your boat. Maya Hawk just happens to be Ethan Hawke and Uma Thurman's daughter. Also, Rockin' Robin from WSQK, The Squawk, if you are a fan of Stranger Things. Hey, the following public service announcement is approved by Snoopy. The One Mutt at a Time Rescue Foundation is conducting a new beagle rescue trip to Wisconsin. Several beagles that have been in captivity cages for research purposes are being freed and will be available for adoption by Forever Homes. More information about the rescue trip and adoption options can be found at onemuttatatime.com. Yay! I don't think any animals should be stuck in cages to be experimented on. Although, you know, sometimes animal experimentation can help people. But I don't think you should be cruel to animals. So maybe you should just experiment on people. Next up, this one's another request. This one's for Sean. Undone, the Sweater Song by Weezer.

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1: And that was Taj Mahal and the Phantom Blues Band with Crazy About a Jukebox from Taj Mahal's new album, Time. Came out from Resonating Records. 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Next up, I've got Rita Wilson with Your Mother.

0: was Rita Wilson with your mother. And here's Deutsche Welle News headlines that 6 minutes after the hour, which is just a little late.
1: This is DW News, our top stories. U.S. President Donald Trump is meeting Chinese President Xi Jinping for high-stakes talks in Beijing. It's the first visit to China by a U.S. president since his last visit in 2017. Xi and Trump are expected to discuss trade, tech, Taiwan, and the Iran war. Xi said the two countries should work together to bring more stability into the world. Russia has launched a massive barrage of 800 drones across Ukraine in one of the longest attacks of the war. At least one person has been killed, with Kyiv's mayor saying more deaths are likely, as cities were under fire for hours. Emergency teams have responded to scenes of destruction from Kyiv to Odessa. Gunshots rang out in the Philippine Senate building in Manila after a politician wanted by the International Criminal Court sought refuge there. Senator Ronald De La Rosa was the chief enforcer of former President Rodrigo Duterte's war on drugs and is wanted for crimes against humanity. There were no casualties, and the senator's whereabouts remain unclear.

Jazz in the Park is back. The first concert of the summer is from 6 until 8 p.m. on Thursday, May 21st at Clark Park on McKinley Avenue in Champaign. The jazz artists are the Mark Tonelli Trio and the Broadmoor Quartet. For more information, go to champagneparks.org. It's good to have music back. It means summer, spring is here and summer is coming. And it's always good to have music in Champaign-Urbana. Next up, I got Cat Power with Aretha, Sing One For Me.

Well, that was Phoebe Bridger with Scott Street. You're listening to WEFT. It's 7:31. 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

Jody Like a Melody, that's the late, great David Allan Coe. 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And that's cool. We've got some great shows on WEFT, all sorts of different personalities. We don't do top 40 standard corporate radio boring stuff. And you can always find something to listen to. And if you can't find something to listen to, you can take our Airshifter training class and propose a show of your own, because we can always use more variety. I found out that not only is today Stevie Wonder's birthday, but it's also another birthday. George Lucas is 81 today. And this song is for him.

Mother is all mothers. All that came before. She who sat there on the throne of understanding. I am what came next. I inherit the past in flesh.

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You are what remains after fire finishes. Now live like it. Mother made manifest. I am her now. She was prayer. I am presence. The womb becomes a woman.

That was Louis Crow with Daughter on Mother's Throne. 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It's 11:58. 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And now it's time for Deutsche Welle News headlines. Ah, dang. Okay, where'd it go?

This is DW News, our top stories. US President Donald Trump is meeting Chinese President Xi Jinping for high-stakes talks in Beijing. It's the first visit to China by a US president since his last visit in 2017. Xi and Trump are expected to discuss trade, tech, Taiwan, and the Iran war. Xi said the two countries should work together to bring more stability into the world. Russia has launched a massive barrage of 800 drones across Ukraine in one of the longest attacks of the war. At least one person has been killed, with Kyiv's mayor saying more deaths are likely, as cities were under fire for hours. Emergency teams have responded to scenes of destruction from Kyiv to Odessa. Gunshots rang out in the Philippine Senate building in Manila after a politician wanted by the International Criminal Court sought refuge there. Senator Ronald De La Rosa was the chief enforcer of former President Rodrigo Duterte's war on drugs and is wanted for crimes against humanity. There were no casualties, and the senator's whereabouts remain unclear.

Well, I'm sitting in this beer joint down in Houston, Texas. I was drinking Colorado Kool-Aid and talking to some Mexicans. And we was, what's that you say? What's Colorado Kool-Aid? Well, it's a can of Coors brewed from a mountain stream. It'll set your head on fire and make your kidneys scream. Oh, it sure is fine. Yeah, we was having ourselves one of them real good times. But you know every beer joint that you've ever been in, some big mean drunk who just ain't got no friend. Sure enough, he wants to fight. Yeah, he's gonna whip everything in sight. Well, he took him a big cold swallow of beer and he walked over and spit in my Mexican friend's ear. Sure enough, that made my buddy real mad. That's something like he ain't never had. Well, sir, he pulled out a big, long switchblade knife. Quick as a whistle, he began to slice. And that big, mean drunk stood back, his face full of tears, looking down at the floor, one of his ears. He cut that thing off even with a sideburn. You might say the little Mexican fella, he just didn't give a darn. But he was a gentleman about it. Bent over and with a halfway grin, picked it up and handed it back to him. He said, "Now, big man, you get the urge to spit a little beer. Just open up your hand there and spit it in your own ear. Won't be no trouble that way." That's what I heard him say. Then I said, "Barmaid, set us up around that Colorado Kool-Aid. While you're up there, bring this big fella here a box of Band-Aids. Now let me tell you, if you're ever riding down in South Texas and decide to stop and drink some Colorado Kool-Aid, maybe talk to some Mexicans, and you get the urge to get a little tough, better make damn sure you got your knife-proof ear mug. Hey, ain't that right, big man?" I said, "Ain't that right, big man?" "Ah, hell, he can't hear. Not on this side, anyway. He ain't got no ear. Hey, barmaid, bring us all a big tall glass of that Colorado Kool-Aid. How about it?" "How you doing, big man? Still got your ear there in your head?"

Yeah, Taylor Swift with Lover. You are listening to WEFT Champaign, and I'd like to give you the forecast for Champaign-Urbana and surrounding communities of Central Illinois from meteorologist Andrew Pritchard. For today, sunny with a high of 72 degrees, light variable winds. Tonight, partly cloudy with a chance of showers after midnight and a low of 49. Tomorrow, partly cloudy with a chance of showers and thunderstorms and a high of 76. South winds 10 to 20 miles an hour. Tomorrow night, partly cloudy with a chance of showers and thunderstorms and a low of 61 degrees. And for Saturday, partly cloudy with a chance of showers and thunderstorms and a high of 84 degrees. Coming up this Saturday is the Taylor Street Block Party on Taylor Street in downtown Champaign from 2 p.m. till midnight. So, enjoy. Next up, what is next up? That's a good question. WEFT is one of those stations where you're never sure what's going to come up next. And this is one of my favorite songs and one of my favorite artists, Linda Ronstadt with Blue Bayou.

Crosby, Stills, and Nash with Shadow Captain. Hey, check out the Virginia Theater page because Graham Nash is going to be here this summer. I saw Crosby, Stills, Nash, and Young, and they are amazing. And Graham Nash is fantastic. In any case, this hour of programming on WEFT is made possible in part

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It's just past 8:30. And coming up next, an oldie but a goodie. This one takes me back to high school. Bread.

And that was Kamara Thomas and the Ghost Gamblers with Mike and Tucky from Earth Hero. 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The first event for 2026 is on Saturday, May 16th. That's this coming Saturday, with community vendors and live music from Hannah Kitt, Pop Balloons, Sid Kingston, The Write-Ups, Nectar, and Mustard Plug. 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And don't forget, you can go see Candy Foster celebrating 60 years of music on May the 24th at the Virginia Theater. Go to the Virginia Theater page for more information. Next up, it's another old. This is Carly Simon.

So I said, listen, I got, and I said something about going to somebody's funeral or something. I said, bring my flowers now while I'm living.

I'd have learned to play guitar, tell my daddy more I loved him. But I believe, for the most part,

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I'm your host, Rick Schell, and we'll be bringing you jazz over the next 2.5 hours, as we do every Monday through Friday here at WEFT. And don't forget our jazz show on Tuesday evenings as well, from 8 to 10 p.m. You get a variety of community members who share their knowledge about jazz music, jazz artists, and the history of jazz with you. And if you're interested in what's happening in the live jazz scene here in the Champaign-Urbana area, a great local resource is the website, cujazz.org. And I always like to remind our good listeners that support for jazz on WEFT is brought to you by Krannert Center for the Performing Arts. 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Details on their 2026-27 season, including performances from across the jazz spectrum, will be announced later this spring at KrannertCenter.com. And we started things off with a little Count Basie there. It's from a collection of a lot of his work during the later phase of his career in the 70s, and these were the small group recordings that were released by Pablo. Again, Norman Grant's pulling a lot of this together. It's nice to have it. The tune you heard was Blues for Eric, that featured the Count on piano, Ray Brown on bass, and the great Louis Belson on drums. Wonderful trio there. And a great way that gets things started, and let's keep that rolling right now. We're going to feature the bassist from that group right now, Ray Brown, who teamed up with some sax players, and we're going to hear him perform, he and his group perform Mini Moose the Mooch, and the alto saxophonist on this particular selection is Jesse Davis.

That was Jesse Davis Quartet from his brand new album Reflections. That one out on the Cellar Live label. Jesse on alto sax, accompanied by Spike Woolner on piano. John Weber was the bassist, rounding out the quartet. Louis Nash on the drums. Of course, that great tune, Thelonious Monk's Evidence. And right before that, you heard Jesse in the company of Ray Brown's group performing Moose the Mooch. And Jesse on saxophone was joined by the great Ray Brown on bass. Benny Green was the pianist, and Gregory Hutcherson on drums. It's from Ray Brown, Some of My Best Friends Are the Sax Players, a Telarc release. That one, geez, it's hard to believe, but that one goes all the way back to 1996. And it's now 9:21 a.m. on this May the 14th. 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I'm your host, Rick Schell, and programming on WEFT is made possible in part by the Taylor Street Block Party Concert Series. The first event for 2026 is on Saturday, May 16th, with community vendors and live music from Hannah Kitt, Popped Balloon, Sid Kingston, The Write-Ups, Nectar, and Mustard Plug. Schedule and more information is available on Facebook and Instagram at Taylor City Block Party. And excited to let you all know that Jazz in the Park is back. The first concert of the summer is from 6 until 8 p.m. on Thursday, May 21st at Clark Park on McKinley Avenue in Champaign. The jazz artists are the Mark Tonelli Trio and then the Broadmoor Quartet. So two featured performances that night. And for more information, go to champagneparks.org. Again, Jazz in the Park. That's Thursday, May 21st, 6 to 8 p.m. at Clark Park on McKinley Avenue in Champaign. The jazz artists are the Mark Tonelli Trio and then the Broadmoor Quartet. And we'll get back into the music now. Going to feature Thelonious Monk and his group,

That was Max Roach and his Plus Four, a wonderful album on the MRC label, came out in 1957. Of course, Max on the drums, joined by Kenny Dorham on trumpet. Sonny Rollins was a tenor saxophonist, a great rhythm section. Ray Bryan on piano, Billy Wallace also chiming in there on piano, and George Morrow was the bassist. Of course, Max Roach on the drums, again, Max Roach Plus Four, and that wonderful tune, Woody and You. And before that, Thelonious Monk and the album Brilliant Corners, a classic, came out in 1956. Thelonious on piano, joined by Ernie Henry on alto sax, Sonny Rollins on tenor sax, Oscar Pettiford was the bassist, and Max Roach, who you just heard previously, on the drums. That tune, Balu, Bolivar Balu's R. A great tune from Thelonious Monk. And it is now May the 14th. It's 9:44 a.m., and you're listening to Thursday Morning Jazz on WEFT Champaign, 90.1 FM, and streaming online at weft.org. I'm your host, Rick Schell, and programming on WEFT is made possible in part by Tanner Friedman Strategic Communications. Tanner Friedman is a public relations agency with a focus on media relations, crisis communications, and brand messaging. They also possess capabilities in video production, web design, and event promotion. More information on the firm and its work is at tannerfriedman.com. And with that, let's get right back to the music. Up next, Kenny Dorham.

That was Philly Joe Jones from his album Drums Around the World. That one came out in 1959 on the OJC label, and a wonderful band there featuring Cannonball Adderley on alto sax. Baritone saxophonist was Shahib Shihab. The bassist, Jimmy Garrison and Sam Jones. Drummer, of course, Philly Joe Jones. He had Wynton Kelly on piano. And the tenor saxophonist was Benny Golson. Curtis Fuller was the trombonist, and lending some support on trumpet were Blue Mitchell and Lee Morgan. Again, that's Philly Joe Jones, the album Philly JJ from Drums Around the World. And before that, you heard Kenny Dorham, Kenny from his album Whistle Stop. That's a Blue Note release. That one dating back to 1961. Kenny on trumpet was joined by Hank Mobley on tenor sax, Kenny Drew on piano, Paul Chambers on bass, rounding out the quintet. Yep, Philly Joe Jones on the drums. It's now 2 minutes past the hour of 10 on this May the 14th. 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We are very grateful. And I'd like to let you know as well that the views and opinions expressed on air are solely those of the speaker and do not necessarily represent those of WEFT Champaign, Prairie Air Incorporated, station management, the board of directors, or the WEFT associates. We'll get ready now for our second hour of music, and we featured a lot of good sort of bop artists in our first hour there, and we're going to move to a Chick Corea celebration here, if that's the right term, and I'm going back to an album now that one of his first, where he teamed up with Blue Mitchell. It's a Blue Note album. The album is entitled The Thing to Do, and this was a very young Chick Corea at the time, and we're going to play a selection from that album right now, again under Blue Mitchell's leadership, and we're going to hear the tune appropriately titled Chick's Tune.

That was Chick Corea and his Origin Band. That's from the album Change, and that song is entitled Home. And, of course, Chick on piano, joined by Steve Wilson on soprano sax, Bob Shepard on tenor sax, Steve Davis was the trombonist, Jeff Ballard on drums, and Avishai Cohen was the bass player. Again, Chick Corea from an Origin from Change. And before that, a very early Chick Corea accompanying Blue Mitchell and his quintet on the album The Thing to Do. We heard the album Chick's Tune that Chick composed. And that with Chick on piano and Blue Mitchell on trumpet, they were joined by Junior Cook on tenor sax, Gene Taylor on bass, and Aloysius Foster on the drums. Again, Blue Mitchell's The Thing to Do. It's now 9:23 a.m. on this May the 14th. 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I'm your host, Rick Shellen, and wanted to let you know that programming at WEFT is brought to you in part by Cinema Gallery in downtown Urbana. A proud supporter of WEFT, Cinema Gallery is located at 120 West Main Street in the historic Urbana Cinema and represents 52 professional artists of the Midwest. For more information, visit cinemagallery.cc or follow Cinema Gallery on Instagram. And the One Mutt at a Time Rescue Foundation is conducting a new beagle rescue trip to Wisconsin. Several beagles that have been in captivity cages for research purposes are being freed and will be available for adoption by Forever Homes. More information about the rescue trip and adoption options can be found at onemuttatatime.com. And you just heard Steve Wilson teaming up with Chick Corea in his Origin Band. And Steve's got a brand new one out on the Smoke Session label. And teaming up with some really good musicians here. The album is entitled Enduring Sonnets. And we'll hear a selection from that right now.

Billy Childs from a brand new album, Triumvirate. That one just out on Mac Avenue. Wonderful tune, Whisper Not. Billy on piano, joined by Matt Penman on bass and Ari Honig on the drums. And before that, another new one, this one on the Smoke Session label, just out from Steve Wilson, Enduring Sonance. We heard the tune, The Surest Things Can Change. And Steve tackles a lot of popular music on this in a very jazz-like manner. It's an album that includes not only Steve on soprano sax, but Joe Locke on vibes, Rennie Rosnes on piano, Jay Anderson on bass, Kendrick Scott on drums. And again, that one just out. Steve Wilson, Enduring Sonnets on the Smoke Session label. It's now 10:41 a.m. on this May the 14th. 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I'm your host, Rick Schell, and programming on WEFT is presented in part by the Rose Bowl Tavern in downtown Urbana. The Rose Bowl Tavern features live music and entertainment 7 days a week. RoseBowlTavern.com is always up to date with details and information. The Rose Bowl Tavern in downtown Urbana. And we're going to feature another new artist here and then get into a request. So first, here's Corcoran Holt from his new album, Freedom of Art.

That was Oscar Brown from the album Sin and Soul, and then some, great release from the 1960s, and of course that tune, World of Grey. And right before that, a brand new one from Corcoran Holt, the bassist. His album is called Freedom of Art, and you heard the tune Breathe in Peace, and it features Corcoran on bass, and he's joined by a host of musicians, among them Josh Evans on trumpet, Benito Gonzalez on piano, Lewis Nash is the drummer. And again, that's from Corcoran Holt, Freedom of Art. That one just out on the, what is that, the Halt House Music label. So nice to have that one. It's now 10:55 a.m. on this May the 14th. 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And we'll jump into our last half hour of music before we turn it over to the blues. 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And don't forget the Blues Live Show on Friday nights from 8 to 10 p.m. featuring recordings of live blues performances. Again, the blues coming your way at 11:30 a.m. this morning, so keep that dial right where you got it. WEFT Champaign 90.1 FM. And let's get moving along here. Another request for some vocal music, and I thought let's do Kurt Elling and the WDR Big Band. This one just out, and we're going to hear Kurt and the WDR Big Band perform a tune by Wayne Shorter with lyrics by Kurt. Here's They Speak No Evil.

That was Brian Lynch from his album Torchbearers, just out on Holistic Music Works. And Brian on trumpet, joined by Charles McPherson on alto sax, Oren Evans on piano. Boris Kozlov was the bassist, and Kyle Swan was the drummer. Beautiful album there, and of course that tone, but beautiful, written by Jimmy Van Heusen. Again, nice album, Brian Lynch, Torchbearers. And right before that, we heard Kurt Elling and the WDR Big Band in the Brass Palace. That one just out on the Cologne Broadcast WDR label. And we heard Kurt tackle Wayne Shorter's They Speak No Evil, music by Wayne and the lyrics by Kurt Elling. And all that great enthusiastic support from the WDR Big Band, Kurt Elling. It's now 11:16 a.m. and this May the 14th, and you've been listening to Thursday Morning Jazz on WEFT Champaign, 90.1 FM, and streaming online at weft.org. I've been your host, Rick Schell. I want to thank you for listening and invite you to stay tuned for the blues coming your way in just about 13 minutes. And we'll get you ready here with a couple of selections. We're going to send you off now with a little Nat Reeves and then Mike Clark for Mike Clark. And enjoy, and we'll let you know, too, that you're listening to WEFT Champaign 90.1 FM.

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I'm gonna walk away. 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

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We've had some people give CARS, and it works out really well.

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And they don't even know about it. And good times

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I did not say I was a millionaire, but I said I have spent more money than a millionaire. 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

0: 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Thanks for tuning in to The Blue Show. Coming up next is National Native News after this bit of station business. And the World Wave Show will be up after that. So stay tuned.
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2: This is National Native News. I'm Jill Freitas. A mining company has backed down over a legal dispute connected to a standoff over mining at the sacred Black Hills site, Peche Law. And many are chalking this in the win column for opposition, though many contend work is not yet finished. CJ Keen has more.
3: After the explosion of popular support and a courtroom battle, the company behind the proposed exploratory mining project has dropped the effort. For Lilius Jarding, the executive director of the Black Hills Clean Water Alliance, it represents what can be accomplished when several organizations focus on a single goal.
4: Of course, water is an issue wherever a person lives. We all need the right to clean, plentiful water. Great deal of respect for the power of alliances and coalitions.
3: Many other organizations rose in opposition to the proposed mining, including Indian Collective, a Rapid City Indigenous advocacy nonprofit, the Oglala Lakota Nation Youth Council, nine local tribes, and many community members. Wezipa Garriott, the president at Indian Collective, says it's a feeling of victory.
5: With the result, it shows the power of community organizing, coordination, direct action in conjunction with legal action.
3: Garriott says distant issues involving watershed, treaty rights, and indigenous affairs are a matter every American should have a vested interest in.
5: If you believe in the Constitution, then you are required to believe in Indian treaties, and you have a ethical, moral, and legal duty to work towards honoring Indian treaties. Every single one of us has a duty to protect clean drinking water and a human right to clean drinking water. I think from a larger moral standpoint, an injustice to one is an injustice to all.
3: Garriott estimates there are still well over a dozen mining claims in the Black Hills that he and other mining opponents are monitoring. For National Native News, I'm CJ Keen in Rapid City.
2: Earlier this week, Alaska lawmakers unanimously passed a resolution supporting Alaska Native Corporation's role in a federal contracting program amid growing scrutiny and concerns from Native contractors. The Alaska Desk's Aliona Naiden reports.
6: Alaska legislators passed a joint resolution supporting Native participation in federal contracting through the 8A Business Development Program. The program allows disadvantaged individuals, tribes, and Alaska Native corporations to compete for federal contracts. Haven Harris is the Senior Vice President of Growth and Strategy at Bering Straits Native Corporation and says those contracts are crucial for his organization.
7: We were able to give out a record dividend last year. We gave out our first special dividend ever just a month ago, and it's all because of the benefits of federal contracting for us.
6: For Alaska Native corporations, federal contracts are often their primary source of revenue and help pay dividends to shareholders and support services in their communities. But over the past year, the program has faced increased scrutiny. Native contractors say they're concerned that the government is awarding fewer contracts and has not been accepting new applications into the program. Harris is also a board co-chair of Native American Contractors Association. He says that in the past year,
7: 8A contracts have been getting awarded at a lesser rate than they were previously.
6: Harris says no new businesses have been accepted into the program since August of last year. The Native American Contractors Association and about 50 other Native organizations signed a letter to the federal government earlier this month and asked it to resume a timely review of applications. Alaska's congressional delegation and Governor Mike Dunleavy have signaled their support toward the program. Harris says the legislature's joint resolution is also a helpful step. In Anchorage, I am Aliona Naiden.
2: And I'm Jill Freitas.

Good afternoon. This is Mara with a show called World Waves, and you just heard from İlhan Ersahin, some Turkish jazz. Also featured Alp Ersenmez, İzzet Kizil, and Turgut Albekoglu. Song is called Oda Kule from the Istanbul Sessions Mahale. Coming up next, the Kora Jazz Trio with a tune called Zem Zem.

The Hadouk Trio with Babalanja from the release Air Hadouk. Before that, An Paseo and Piers Ficini with Once Upon a Time Today. And that's, I believe that's a very recent release as a single. Coming up next is the latest from Lila Downs and Alex Cuba. You're listening to WEFT, Champagne. Tune's called El Jardín del Placer.

the latest from Angelique Kidjo. That was Bendo from the release Hope, that also featured Pharrell Williams and Quavo. Before that, Azuka Moeta and his Anioma Brothers Band of Africa. Also heard from Orchestra Baobab with Colette from the release Made in Dakar. I want to tell you about a couple of things that are happening in town, like just today. And one of those is at the Rose Bowl. The Americana Happy Hour starts at 5 o'clock with Mac Liepert and Cody Gentry. And at 8 p.m., it is Chasen Wayne. Let's see what else we got going on in town today. Billy Gault is at Po' Boys from 6 to 8 p.m. And let's see. Right here at the Downtown Plaza stage from 4:30 to 6:30 p.m. We've got Sound Bites featuring the Acoustronics, which is Tom Grassman and Ron Phelps. We've also got Joel Weir at Riggs Beer from 5 to 7. And yeah, that's it for today as far as I can see right now. More about more events later. But some Johnny Osborne coming up with People Get Ready.

0: That was Pupkalis and Rebecca with a tune called Spera Tuba from the release Tibau. Before that, Bayana System with Linguas from the recent release Linguas y Leguas. Also heard from Captain Planet with a song called Seneca Masa. That also featured Sisoko. Also heard from the Frank Cacra with The World is One from the release Finding the Frank. 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
2: This is DW News, and these are our top stories. Presidents Xi Jinping and Donald Trump have been taking part in a highly anticipated U.S.-China summit in Beijing. The first day was dominated by talks on thorny issues including trade, the war in Iran, and Washington's relations with Taiwan, which China views as its own territory. Xi warned that mishandling Taiwan could put the two powers into conflict, while Trump described the discussion as extremely positive. Russia unleashed a third straight day of massive drone and missile strikes on Ukraine in one of the longest attacks of the war. At least 5 people have been killed, with President Zelensky saying more deaths are likely as many residential buildings were destroyed. Emergency teams have responded to scenes of destruction around the country. Britain's Health Minister Wes Streeting has tendered his resignation, paving the way for him to launch a leadership challenge to Keir Starmer. The Prime Minister is facing growing pressure to step down after his Labour Party's disastrous results last week in local and regional elections. Earlier this week, 4 junior ministers resigned.
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0: You find yourself at the foretold crossing. 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
1: That's right, you're listening to WEFT Champaign. And this is the second half of the World Wave Show. We started out with Jake Blount and Molly Obomsawin. And the tune was called What's She Gonna Do When the World's on Fire? From the release Symbionts. Also heard from Pigeon from their latest release Out of National. We heard Horse with a Blind, and we heard from Bantu with Afropunk from the release Agberos Internacional. Coming up, something from Drama on the Corner and KOG called Zatsu.
2: I'm just outside.

from a CD called Collective Works. Unfortunately, a bit of skipping on that one. That was a band called Ujima with a song called Blind Leading the Blind. Before that.

Banda Maje with Africana, Chinese Man with We've Been Here Before. Also heard from Dogo du Togo with a song called Happiness from the release Avoudé. And we heard from a band called Nuff Said Live, also featuring Zap Mama, with a song called Lelo Toko Bougie, and the Amapiano version of Hugh Masekela's The Meeting Place was also on the menu. Coming up next, yes, there's a theme. It's a song called Blind Day by Time Warp Incorporated and Kalea.

YG Marley with Fire. For that, Ireke with Amashiri. Sandhouse with Zimbabwe. And started off with Time Warp Incorporated. You're listening to WEFT. This has been a show called World Waves. And I want to tell you about some things going on still. We've got this Saturday, we've also got the Surreal Deal one more Saturday night at 8 p.m. at the Rose Bowl. Let's see, we've got on Friday, May 29th at the library, we've got Afro D and the Global Sound Waves. Also happening is Jazz in the Park with the Champaign Park District. And let's see, we've got, I'm trying to go off of a couple of pictures I took, but we've got Thursday, May 21st at 6 p.m. Maybe check the Champaign Park District page because it doesn't really list what park it's in. And also, of course, as you heard before, the Taylor Street Block Party is happening also this Saturday, starting at 5 p.m. And let's see, we've got next Friday, we've got Candlelight Serenade Jazz Edition at the Lake House at Crystal Lake Park. And that starts at 8:30 p.m. What else we got going on? We've got the Merry Travelers on Monday, May 25th at 5:30 p.m. We've got Trombari live at the Rose Bowl for the Jazz Happy Hour on Tuesday, May 19th at 5 p.m. Let's see, I highly recommend that one. Yeah. We've also got a market at the fair happening May 30th from 9 to 2 p.m. on the Champaign County Fairgrounds. So there. Now you are informed about some current events happening. Let's see, what are we going to finish off with here? We've got some minutes left. Thanks for tuning in. I'm going to play some more reggae from Proto J. If you like reggae, we have a reggae show, one of the longest playing shows here on WFT. Roots Rock Reggae from 8 to 10 p.m. I'll be doing a special tonight. First hour is on women in reggae, and then just a classic and new mix of reggae after that. And other Thursdays, you can hear Dennis or Reggaetone as well. So they're holding up the fort. Otherwise, tune's called Goddess and features Shensia.

And we snuck in some Animans and Juanita Ayuko with their cover of Gypsy Woman. Thanks for tuning in. 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Coming up next, Democracy Now! 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
1: And we're going to have a fantastic future together. Such respect for China, the job you've done. You're a great leader.
2: 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When we cooperate, both sides benefit. When we confront each other, both sides suffer.
0: President Trump and Chinese President Xi Jinping are meeting in Beijing for a high-stakes summit focused on the war in Iran, trade, technology, Taiwan, and more. We'll get the latest. Then to the artist and writer Molly Crabapple, author of the new best-selling book, Here Where We Live Is Our Country, The Story of the Jewish Bund.
3: The Jewish Labor Bund was a secular socialist revolutionary party that fought for Jews' rights to live in freedom and dignity in Europe, as opposed to having to flee to an ethno-state in Palestine. As the world faces the genocide in Gaza and rising fascism around the globe, their message is more important than ever.
0: All that and more coming up. Welcome to Democracy Now!, democracynow.org, The War and Peace Report. I'm Amy Goodman. Chinese President Xi Jinping has warned of the potential for conflict between the U.S. and China over the status of Taiwan. President Xi's warning came after he hosted President Donald Trump at the Great Hall of the People in Beijing Thursday, where the two spoke for about 2 hours and 15 minutes. Trump had arrived in Beijing a day earlier aboard Air Force One, flanked by his son, Eric Trump, cabinet members Scott Bessent, Marco Rubio, and Defense Secretary Pete Hegseth, and billionaires Elon Musk and Jensen Huang, the CEO of the chipmaker NVIDIA. After Trump's talks with Xi, China's state broadcaster said the status of Taiwan remains the most important issue in China-U.S. relations.
4: If handled well, the overall stability of bilateral relations can be maintained. If handled poorly, the two countries will collide or even come into conflict, pushing the entire U.S.-China relationship into an extremely dangerous situation. Taiwan independence and peace in the Taiwan Strait are fundamentally incompatible.
0: Ahead of Trump's visit, U.S. lawmakers in both parties pressed the White House to move forward with the delivery of more than $11 billion in weapon sales to Taiwan, approved by Congress in December. Lawmakers are also pressing Trump to approve an additional $14 billion arms sale, including Patriot missiles and anti-drone hardware. Presidents Trump and Xi also reportedly discussed topics ranging from trade to artificial intelligence to the U.S.-Israeli war in Iran. Speaking at a banquet following the talks, President Trump invited Xi to the White House for a visit September 24th. We'll have more on President Trump's visit to China after headlines. The U.S. Senate has once again voted down a war powers resolution seeking to rein in President Trump's power to attack Iran. On Wednesday, three Republican senators broke from their party and voted to discharge the Iran war powers resolution from the Senate Foreign Relations Committee. But the motion failed in a vote of 49 to 50. After Pennsylvania's Democratic Senator John Fetterman voted against it. It's the seventh time the Senate's blocked a war powers resolution on Iran since Trump began airstrikes on February 28th. Israel's military targeted multiple locations across southern Lebanon overnight following another day of deadly attacks that came despite the U.S. brokered April ceasefire. On Wednesday, Israeli strikes killed at least 12 people, including two children, according to Lebanon's health ministry. Today, the Trump administration's hosting Israeli and Lebanese diplomats for a third round of peace talks. Once again, Hezbollah is not a party to the negotiations. Palestinian officials say Israeli police shot and killed a Palestinian man as he tried to scale the concrete barrier separating the occupied West Bank from Jerusalem. According to his brother, 44-year-old Zakaria Katusa had been attempting to cross into Israel to find work. He leaves behind four children. Elsewhere, Israeli settlers killed a 16-year-old Palestinian teen in the town of Sinjil, north of Ramallah. Health officials say Yusuf Ali Yusuf Kabna died from a gunshot wound to the chest. The killing came as Israeli settlers, backed by soldiers, assaulted shepherds and stole large numbers of their sheep. Meanwhile, a new study finds a dramatic increase in Israel's attacks on the Gaza Strip in the 5 weeks since it halted its airstrikes on Iran. The conflict monitor ACLED found Israel carried out 35% more attacks on Gaza in April than it did in March. All the attacks came despite a U.S. brokered ceasefire that was supposed to have taken effect in October. This is Faiza Al-Ajrami, a displaced Palestinian in tent in Gaza City.
5: The war has not stopped yet. The war has not stopped in order for me to worry that it will return. The war is ongoing. The bombing continues, and every day we hear that there are martyrs here and there. There is grave danger everywhere. Every moment we are expecting a missile to fall on us, on my son or daughter. We are scared.
0: A federal judge in Washington, D.C. has temporarily blocked the Trump administration from sanctioning Francesca Albanese, the United Nations Special Rapporteur on the occupied Palestinian territories. On Wednesday, U.S. District Judge Richard Leon ruled the Trump administration likely violated Albanese's free speech rights when it barred her from traveling to the U.S., froze her assets, and prohibited banks and other companies from doing business with her. The sanctions came after she recommended the International Criminal Court pursue war crimes prosecutions against Israeli and U.S. officials. To see our interviews with Albanese, visit our website at democracynow.org. Israeli Prime Minister Benjamin Netanyahu says he made a secret visit to the United Arab Emirates while the U.S. and Israel were bombing Iran earlier this year. On Wednesday, Netanyahu's office said the visit, quote, marked a historic breakthrough in relations between Israel and the United Arab Emirates, unquote, coming after Israel and the UAE agreed to normalize relations in 2020 under the Abraham Accords. Emirati officials later issued a statement denying Netanyahu's claims, calling them entirely unfounded. The U.S. Senate voted Wednesday to confirm Kevin Warsh as the next chair of the Federal Reserve. He was approved on a vote of 54 to 45 after Pennsylvania Democrat Senator John Fetterman joined all 53 Republican senators voting in favor of his confirmation. Warsh replaces outgoing Fed Chair Jerome Powell, whom Trump nominated to the position in 2017. Trump later turned on Powell and attempted to force him out of his role after the Fed resisted Trump's demands to lower interest rates. Following Wednesday's confirmation vote, Massachusetts Democratic Senator Elizabeth Warren said, quote, Trump wants to control interest rates, and he nominated Kevin Warsh to be his sock puppet. Warsh's confirmation is another step in Trump's attempt to take over the Fed, she said. The Trump administration's withholding $1.3 billion in Medicaid reimbursement payments from California after top officials accused California of failing to adequately address fraud in its Medi-Cal program. It's the latest in a string of similar actions targeting states run by Democrats. Vice President J.D. Vance announced the sanctions at a White House event Wednesday.
6: This does not have to be a red state or a blue state issue. This is just basic good government. However, states like California, states like Hawaii, states like New York have completely not taken the fraud issue seriously in the Medicaid program.
0: California officials condemn the Trump administration's actions. Governor Gavin Newsom said the growth of home health care placements in California was due to, quote, keeping more people out of far more expensive nursing homes, unquote. Senator Alex Padilla wrote, quote, let's be real. This isn't about fraud. It's about punishing a state that didn't vote for him. Political retribution, plain and simple, Senator Padilla said. A former private prison official is expected to be named acting director of ICE. David Venturella is the former senior vice president of the private for-profit prison company Geo Group, which has received hundreds of millions of dollars in government contracts to run ICE jails and track immigrants through GPS ankle monitors. Meanwhile, the DHS inspector general is investigating a $38 billion warehouse purchasing program touted by former Homeland Security Secretary Kristi Noem to set up ICE jails. This comes as Public Citizen released a report detailing that half of immigrants who are detained for more than a few days end up in the government's so-called voluntary work program, earning just $1 per day, about 12.5 cents per hour. More than 60,000 immigrants are currently held in ICE jails across the U.S. Louisiana State Police and a local sheriff's department will pay more than $4.8 million to settle a wrongful death lawsuit brought by the daughter of a black motorist who was beaten, dragged, and electrocuted to death during a 2019 traffic stop in the city of Monroe. Family members said police originally told them Ronald Green died in a car accident, but the Associated Press obtained video showing Louisiana state troopers tasing, beating, and taunting Green, leaving him unattended face down on the pavement for more than 9 minutes as officers refused to render aid, instead washing blood off their own hands and faces. Green died before reaching the hospital. In 2022, four Louisiana state troopers and a Union Parish sheriff's deputy were indicted on state felony charges, including negligent homicide. But most of those prosecutions failed, with just two of the officers pleading no contest to misdemeanor battery charges. The Justice Department said in January last year it would not pursue federal charges against the officers. To see our coverage of Ronald Green's killing, go to our website, democracynow.org. 2 weeks of clashes in the south of Sudan have killed 61 people, including 9 children, according to the Sudan Doctors Network. The fighting started earlier this month between forces linked to the rebel group Sudan People's Liberation Movement North and the Otoro tribe in South Kordofan. This comes as the UN Human Rights Chief warns drones caused more than 80% of civilian deaths in Sudan during the first 4 months of this year. The conflict, now in its fourth year, has killed at least 59,000 people, displaced about 13 million, and pushed much of Sudan into famine. Mexican President Claudia Sheinbaum on Wednesday denied reports CIA operatives have carried out targeted killings of cartel members inside Mexico. The denials come as CNN reported this week CIA officers have directly participated in assassinations of cartel members, including a car bombing on a busy highway outside Mexico City. This is Mexican President Claudia Sheinbaum.
7: CNN, which is supposedly an internationally respected media outlet, published a truly sensationalist report. And what was its aim? To say, just imagine that CIA agents are operating on national territory, even to kill someone. Just imagine how big a fabricated lie a story like that is. It even surprised me, because even the CIA spokesperson came out and said it was false.
0: And Israel qualified for the Eurovision Song Contest final on Wednesday amidst massive protests and calls for boycott over its inclusion. Pro-Palestinian and anti-genocide chants from the audience were reportedly censored during the semifinal broadcast. Over 1,000 artists signed an open letter under the No Music for Genocide banner, demanding the European Broadcasting Union, EBU, ban Israel from the contest. Amnesty International says the EBU, quote, betrayed humanity by allowing Israel to compete. This is a protester on the sidelines of the Eurovision semifinals.
8: It is simply hypocritical to claim that the Eurovision Song Contest is meant to be a celebration of peace, whilst Israel has been committing what amounts to genocide in Palestine for nearly 3 years. I believe this is a gross injustice, and that is why we are protesting here.
0: And those are some of the headlines. This is Democracy Now!, democracynow.org. Coming up, President Trump and Chinese President Xi Jinping are meeting in Beijing for a high-stakes summit focused on the war in Iran, trade, technology, Taiwan, and more. We'll go to Beijing. Stay with us. Watch.

winter stew. What's bugging you, baby? You're mean and you're quick on the bit. 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Don't miss when you ought to hit. Every time I flips a dime, you start blowing your top. It must be big, cause that's your wig.

0: What's Bugging You, Baby, by the late folk singer Michael Hurley, performing in our Democracy Now! Studio. This is Democracy Now!, democracynow.org, The War and Peace Report. I'm Amy Goodman.
1: And I'm Nermeen Sheikh. Welcome to our listeners and viewers across the country and around the world. We begin today's show in Beijing, where Chinese President Xi Jinping and U.S. President Donald Trump are holding a two-day summit focused on the war on Iran, trade, technology, and Taiwan. The meeting comes 2.5 months after the U.S. and Israel launched an unprovoked war on Iran, triggering what's been described as the worst energy crisis in history, according to the International Energy Agency. Last week, Iran's foreign minister, Abbas Araghchi, visited Beijing to meet with his Chinese counterpart. China has repeatedly called for the war on Iran to end and for the Strait of Hormuz to reopen.
0: During their meeting, Chinese President Xi Jinping reportedly warned Trump U.S. support of Taiwan could lead to conflict between China and the U.S. China's condemned a proposed U.S. plan to send Taiwan a new arms package worth around $14 billion. Congress approved the arms deal, but Trump has not yet formally moved ahead with it. In public remarks, Xi Jinping called for greater China-U.S. cooperation.
2: The common interests between China and the United States outweigh our differences, and each country's success represents an opportunity for the other. A stable China-U.S. relationship benefits the entire world. When we cooperate, both sides benefit. When we confront each other, both sides suffer. We should be partners rather than adversaries, achieving mutual success and common prosperity, thereby forging a correct path for major powers to coexist in the new era.
0: In his remarks, President Trump praised the Chinese President Xi Jinping.
3: You and I have known each other now for a long time. In fact, the longest relationship of our two countries that any president and president has had. And that's, to me, an honor. We've had a fantastic relationship. We've gotten along. When there were difficulties, we worked it out. I would call you, and you would call me. And whenever we had a problem, people don't know, whenever we had a problem, we worked it out very quickly. We're going to have a fantastic future together. Such respect for China, the job you've done. You're a great leader. I say it to everybody. You're a great leader. Sometimes people don't like me saying it, but I say it anyway because it's true. I only say the truth.
1: President Trump traveled to China with Secretary of State Marco Rubio, Defense Secretary Pete Hegseth, and Treasury Secretary Scott Bessent, along with a delegation of top U.S. executives, including Apple CEO Tim Cook, Elon Musk of Tesla, and Jensen Huang, the CEO of the chipmaker NVIDIA. Forbes reports the billionaires in President Trump's entourage have a combined net worth of $870 billion.
0: We're joined right now by two guests. Jake Werner is historian of modern China, director of the East Asian Program at the Quincy Institute for Responsible Statecraft. His new piece for Quincy is headlined An Opening for a New U.S.-China Economic Relationship. Zhao Hai is director of International Political Studies at the Institute of World Economics and Politics in Beijing, China, opinion writer for the China Daily, frequent commentator for the China Global Television Network, CGTN, and China Radio International. We welcome you both to Democracy Now! Let's begin with Zhao Hai. You're right there in China's capital in Beijing, where President Trump and President Xi Jinping have just had their state dinner. Can you talk about the significance of this meeting, the first of an American president in 9 years, when President Trump last went there in his first term?
4: Well, first of all, thank you very much for having me. I've been a follower of your program. Really appreciate this. And secondly, to answer your question, I think this is a very important bilateral summit because we've all seen what happened in last year and also the first Trump administration. China and the United States have been going through trade war, tariff war, all kinds of technology disputes, and also going to a geopolitical confrontation. So now I think both sides realize things last year, the Busan summit, that we need to pursue a stability and stable relationship. And this summit is the confirmation of that pursuit. So President Trump was scheduled to visit China at the end of March, early April. And because of the war in Iran, he delayed his trip, and China still welcomed him. So this is a sort of a long time coming, and we have put in a lot of preparation for President Trump's visit. And we all see that today the visit was quite successful, and both sides have reached agreement that looking forward, looking into the future, both sides will build a constructive strategic stability relationship. And that is a very much a paradigm shift from a unilateral defined strategic competition relationship between U.S. and China by the U.S. side. So I think this is a very critical historical moment as a crossroad, and both sides now are working together to establish a stable relationship that will have a global ramification.
1: Well, Zhaohai, could you also speak about the significance of the Trump delegation, including 17 CEOs of the U.S.'s most powerful companies, and the fact, as we mentioned earlier, that the head of NVIDIA, Jensen Huang, did join the delegation, though initially he was not expected to. If you could respond to that.
4: Yeah. You mentioned that the combined worth of those CEOs is like $870 billion. If you plus Jensen Huang, who jumped on the plane in the last minute, capitalization of those people probably even higher. And if you look at these companies have deep interest in China. They want market access. They want to sell products, agricultural products, airplanes, and also chips to China. And also, they want other, you know, financial operations. For instance, Masters, Visa card, and also Blackstone, BlackRock, are all in this team. So altogether, you can see a landscape in which all these multinational companies have vested interest and want to maintain and expand their interest in China. That's why they're coming to China with President Trump. And the summit will send a very strong signal of the future direction of where the two countries are going. And I think those top leaders, the CEOs, wanted to know that firsthand. And we can see that Elon Musk was quite relaxed, and also Jensen Huang would be happy because now he can sell to 10 Chinese companies with the chips that, you know, particularly modified for Chinese market. But for China, also, we want something in return, which is a U.S. to open its market for Chinese access and investment. Hopefully, I think down the road, two sides will negotiate and try to open up more markets, provide more opportunities, and in particular, create more jobs for workers in both countries.
1: And Zhao, in fact, Xi Jinping said that China would only make its economy, open its economy wider and wider. And just to go back to Jensen Huang, NVIDIA is the largest company, not only in the U.S., but in the world by market capitalization. Why would he, Jensen Huang is, of course, raised in Taiwan and Taiwanese American. Why wouldn't he have been automatically included in this delegation?
4: Well, because we all know what happened before, there's a back and forth between U.S. and China. On the one hand, U.S. wanted to impose more stricter export control, particularly during the Biden administration. And Trump wants to change that policy somewhat and sell some of the modified chips to China. So on the one hand, they can maintain a certain advantage over China, but at the same time, also making money. But it's very hard to, get both. Because in the United States, on the issue of national security, there's a lot of people oppose the export of NVIDIA chips, even though it's sort of watered down version of those chips sold to China. Within China, there's also very strong advocacy for using domestic chips instead of using Americans, because they suspect there is backdoor of those chips. So the last minute of Jensen Huang on the airplane means that finally both sides find some kind of pragmatic solutions, that China will import some of those chips. At the same time, the U.S. will open up doors for those exports.
0: So let's go to Jake Werner, joining us from Quincy Institute. Jake, can you talk about the significance of this meeting in the midst of the U.S.-Israeli war on Iran? You'd hardly know that that was happening if you just watched the toasts at the state dinner. We understand that China's most concerned about what they call the three T's, trade, technology. Taiwan is major. And Xi Jinping, at this point, Trump needs him. You had the Iranian foreign minister just going to China last week. What does President Trump need from China around the U.S.-Iran war? He put off that first meeting because it was happening. It's still happening.
5: Yeah, it's a big question what he can get. And I think it might be different what he needs from what he wants. Trump has asked publicly that China join other countries in helping him open the strait in the past, has sort of stepped back off of that request. And I don't think China has any interest in involving itself deeply in security matters in the region. But what China has done is it has backed up some of the negotiations that have been happening, has supported Pakistan, has had the prime mediating role. And China can give Iran a sense that its interests might be respected through the negotiation process, because China has a relationship with all actors in the region. So as much as the China-Iran relationship is highlighted in the U.S. foreign policy establishment, China's relationships with other regional countries like Saudi Arabia or United Arab Emirates are at least as important in terms of the economic relationship. They're significantly more important than those with Iran. So China has ties to all the countries in the region. It has acted in the past to help broker the normalizations of relations between Saudi Arabia and Iran. So it has some experience in this realm, sort of acting as a broker towards peace. And we can hope for China to bolster that role. What we're not going to get, I think, from China is a sort of one-sided backing of the U.S. position that asks for complete capitulation on the Iranian side. So I think what we need the U.S. to understand is that it needs to come up with a way to achieve stability in the region, and China can be a part of that if the U.S. can get to that kind of a settlement.
1: And Jake, what about the fact, I mean, according to the White House, the two sides, that is to say China and the U.S., agreed that the Strait of Hormuz must remain open to support the free flow of energy. And at the same time, China said that it's interested in increasing its oil imports from the U.S.
5: Yeah, China's energy policy has been to diversify its import sources for security reasons. So it still relies significantly on exports through the Strait of Hormuz, and so it does have a very real interest in maintaining the openness of the strait. At the same time, it has sourced oil and other energy imports from an increasing range of places, from Africa, Latin America, increasingly from Russia, as Russia's markets have closed after it invaded Ukraine. And so China is looking to diversify, and if there is a stable relationship with the United States, then it feels like it can draw on American energy. And that would give us a stake on the part of the United States in maintaining that stability in the relationship. Ultimately, the overriding concern on the Chinese side is whether there can be a stability in the U.S.-China bilateral relationship. And if the United States is economically invested in that relationship, it becomes more likely.
0: Let's talk more about Taiwan. This is Guo Jiankun, a spokesperson for the Chinese Foreign Ministry, speaking today.
6: In his talks with U.S. President Donald Trump, President Xi Jinping pointed out that the Taiwan question is the most important issue in China-U.S. relations. If it is handled properly, the bilateral relationship will enjoy overall stability. Otherwise, the two countries will have clashes and even conflicts, putting the entire relationship in great jeopardy. Taiwan independence and cross-strait peace are as irreconcilable as fire and water. Maintaining peace and stability across the Taiwan Strait represents the greatest common ground between China and the U.S. The U.S. side must handle the Taiwan issue with the utmost prudence.
0: So, Jake Werner, you

0: The status quo can be maintained in a stable fashion. And in recent years, as the U.S.-China relationship has deteriorated, both sides have started to doubt whether they can trust the other side on this question, whether the other side respects the status quo and basically wants to maintain this kind of ambiguity over the status of Taiwan. The question is whether, as we stabilize the bilateral relationship, can we get back to a sense that both sides are invested in maintaining that form of stability or not? And so the big question for Trump really is how to manage that. I don't expect the Trump administration to kind of push towards increasing independence on the part of Taiwan. It seems like the China-Taiwan relationship is going in a more stable direction in over the course of recent months, as the opposition lawmaker, Zhou Niwan, the Taiwan opposition leader, came to Beijing and visited with Xi Jinping. So I think Beijing has some confidence that things are moving in a stabilizing direction. And so then the question is, can the improving relationship between the U.S. and China bolster that and give a sense that the ambiguous status quo is not further eroding?
1: And Zhou Hai, to go back to you, just earlier today, a few hours ago, the Kremlin announced that Putin, Russian President Vladimir Putin, would be visiting China very soon. If you could comment on the timing of that announcement and when this summit is expected to take place.
2: Well, first of all, President Putin is a regular visitor to China. He visits China every year, once or twice, or even more. And he has much more face-to-face talking with President Xi than President Xi with President Trump. It's been 30-some times. So there's a close tie between the two sides. And I think this time around, President Putin is coming right after President Trump's visit. There is some strategic intentions here. I think other than what we've been talking about, the Iran issue, the Ukraine issue will also be in focus, because I think right now both sides needs to come back to the negotiation table and try to find more common ground. And for that particular matter, I think President Putin needs to talk with President Xi and also get a picture of how China-U.S. relationship is moving forward. And I think in this triangle, you can see that previously, some of the American thinkers thinking that they can drive a wedge between China and Russia, and so far that hasn't been realized. China has stand firm with Russia on its normal economic relationship, its strategic cooperations. So I think for both sides, that's still a very much important bilateral relationship. I want to add something to what Jake just said about energy. I think China has a policy of diversifying its energy needs and also accelerating its transition toward green energy. And from phase one trade deal, China has already agreed to purchase more energy from the United States, not starting from the Strait of Hormuz incident. And China will continue to purchase American energy if the energy is at a normal price and without the barrier of more and more trade disputes and added tariff. So I think that's an area in the future should be promising for both sides.
3: Zhou Hai, we want to thank you for being with us from Beijing, Director of International Political Studies at the Institute of World Economics and Politics in China's capital. And we want to thank Jake Warner, Director of the East Asia Program at the Quincy Institute for Responsible Statecraft, talking about this China-U.S. summit taking place in Beijing. President Trump just announced that he's invited Xi Jinping to Washington, D.C., September 24th, for a state visit. Coming up, artist and writer Molly Crabapple, author of the new best-selling book, Here Where We Live Is Our Country, The Story of the Jewish Bund. Stay with us.

0: Spring of Hope by Ahmed Saputra. This is Democracy Now!, democracynow.org, The War and Peace Report. I'm Amy Goodman with Nermeen Sheikh.
1: A new study finds a dramatic increase in Israel's attacks on the Gaza Strip in the 5 weeks since it halted its airstrikes on Iran. According to the conflict monitoring group, ATLED, that is Armed Conflict Location and Event Data, Israel carried out 35% more attacks on Gaza in April than it did in March. According to the Gaza's health ministry, 120 Palestinians, including 13 children, have been killed since April 8th. All the attacks came despite a U.S.-brokered ceasefire agreement that was supposed to have taken effect in October. This is Faiza Al-Ajrami, a displaced Palestinian living in a tent in Gaza City.
2: The war has not stopped yet. The war has not stopped in order for me to worry that it will return. The war is ongoing. The bombing continues, and every day we hear that there are martyrs here and there. There is grave danger everywhere. Every moment we are expecting a missile to fall on us, on my son or daughter. We are scared.
0: Israeli forces continue to occupy more than half of Gaza, forcing over 2 million people to crowd into a thinner sliver of land along the coast. More than 1 million people are living in makeshift tents, most others in damaged structures. On Friday, Palestinians across the occupied territories planned to mark Nakba Day, the day that marks the mass expulsion of Palestinians from their homes during Israel's founding in 1948.
1: Well, today we spend the rest of the hour looking at an often forgotten piece of history about Jewish anti-Zionist activists in Eastern Europe who opposed calls in the early 20th century to form a Jewish ethnostate in Palestine. We're joined by the award-winning artist and author Molly Crabapple. Her new book is titled Here Where We Live Is Our Country, The Story of the Jewish Bund. The Guardian praised the book, saying the relevance of her material for our present moment is impossible to ignore. Molly Crabapple is an award-winning artist and author. Thank you, Molly, so much for coming into the studio to talk to us. First of all, congratulations on the spectacular book. If you could just begin by explaining the title of the book, Here Where We Live Is Our Country, The Story of the Jewish Bund.
3: I'm so honored to be here and to be talking with you guys about my new book. Here Where We Live Is Our Country is a slogan from a Bundist campaign poster in 1918. And I chose it because it encompasses this value that the Bund always held, the value of Dokheit, here-ness. Born in probably the most anti-Semitic place on earth in 1897, the Bund built their philosophy on the defiant insistence that Eastern Europe was their home, and they had a right to live in freedom, in dignity, and have a beautiful, flourishing life there. And they also rejected, from the very start, calls to create a Jewish ethnostate in Palestine.
0: Why?
3: The reasons they evolved as Zionism evolved, but there were two major ones. The first was that they felt that Zionism was a capitulation to the same bigots that wanted to kick Jews out of Europe. At a time when all of these governments were saying that Jews were swarthy Oriental foreigners that ought to get the hell out to somewhere else, for Bundists, Zionists seemed to agree. But after the Balfour Declaration gave Zionism the backing of the British Empire and the British Empire's bayonets, the Bundists opposed Zionism for another reason. They thought it was the handmaiden of imperialism. And Bundists scrupulously reported the brutality that has always marked Zionism, the expropriation of Palestinian land, the brutal evictions of Palestinian farmers, and the collaboration hand in hand with the British occupation.
1: And Molly, as you just mentioned, that Tsarist Russia was perhaps the least welcoming place for the Jews of Eastern Europe, and that's the year that the Bund was the year of, it was the location where the Bund was created, and was that it was the year 1897, which is the same year that Theodor Herzl launched the World Zionist Organization. So, if you could talk about this, the coincidence of these two organizations, and also what gave rise to the two in that historical moment and place.
3: It is a great irony of history that 1897, the same year as 13 young Marxist troublemakers were gathering in a safe house attic in Vilna, Theodor Herzl was...
0: In Vilna, Lithuania,
3: then part of the Tsarist Empire. That same year, Theodor Herzl was launching the Zionist Congress at a ritzy casino in Switzerland. And the two groups hated each other from the start. But let's talk about Herzl. Herzl came from a very different background than the Bundists did. He was not a citizen of the decrepit Tsarist Empire. Instead, he was a citizen of the Habsburg Empire, which was much more liberal. He came from Vienna, and he loved Vienna. All he actually wanted to do was assimilate, and in fact, he even joked that maybe Jews should just convert to Christianity. But it was covering the Dreyfus trial in France when an obviously innocent French military officer named Alfred Dreyfus was banged up on fake charges of spying and then shipped off to Devil's Island. And then there were huge anti-Jewish riots all over France. This experience of covering the Dreyfus trial as a journalist marked Herzl profoundly. And it convinced him that Europe was just racist at its core, and that as long as Jews didn't have a state of their own, they would always be at the mercy of European racism. And he would spend the next years of his life meeting with every single despot and autocrat that he could to try to acquire some land in order to create this Jewish state.
0: I went to Vilna with my mother and my brother, and a partisan took us into the woods, a woman partisan. And I'm wondering if you can talk about who the Jewish partisans were. It's a story that's not very well known, how they were connected to the Bund, and what the Bund at the time, since they weren't supporting the State of Israel, was calling for.
3: When the Nazis invaded Poland in 1939, the Bund was the most popular Jewish political party in the country. They had swept the Polish elections. They were the majority of Jewish seats in basically every major city in the country. And they were able to keep their underground going throughout the Nazi occupation. And the underground meant many things. On one hand, it meant partisans, but it also meant saving kids, having underground soup kitchens, smuggling newspapers all over the country. A young Bundist named Zalman Friedrich actually went undercover as a Polish railway worker and exposed the truth of the Treblinka death camp to the world. Now, who were the partisans? The partisans were young Jews, usually either Bundists, left-wing Zionists, or communists, who were able to escape to the woods, get weapons somehow, often from like the black market, occasionally from Red Army detachments, and to fight until the end of the war. And it was actually Jewish partisans who worked with the Red Army to liberate Vilna from the Nazis.
1: Well, let's just go to some context. As you point out in the book, this history, the history of the Bund, has been almost entirely erased. How did you unearth this history and speak specifically about your great-grandfather?
3: Well, I grew up obsessed with my great-grandfather, Sam Rothbart. First off, my mom taught me how to paint, and Sam taught my mom how to paint. And so my whole life, I've always viewed the fact that I was an artist as a sort of gift that I had gotten from him through time. But he was also, he was a character, right? I grew up with his paintings all around me, his sculptures, photographs of him hanging from a chin-up bar by his ankles into his 80s, eating fire, playing a violin he made out of Venetian blinds. And he had this one body of work that I really loved. It was over 600 watercolors that he did of Volkovysk, his hometown in Belarus, a hometown he had left in 1904. And they were every aspect of life, from him praying on Yom Kippur to him being a bad kid drawing mean caricatures of his rabbi in religious school. And he had one painting that I always loved. And it was a young woman, and she had the long skirt and the hair and an updo. And she was standing on a dirt road at twilight, and she was throwing a rock through a window. And next to her is her boyfriend with more rocks, because chivalry is not dead, right? Ladies should not be carrying her own rocks. And it was titled Itka the Bundist. And this drawing was so different than how I imagined a young Jewish woman would live in turn-of-the-century czarist Russia, that I thought the key to why Itka was so different had to be in that word, Bundist. And that was how I came across the Bund, through my great-grandfather's drawings. And I explored the Bund more in 2018 when I wrote an article for the New York Review of Books, which has been the most viral article I've ever written in my life, that told the Bund story from, you know, its birth in the Tsarist Empire through its role in the Russian Revolution, interwar Poland, to its ultimate destruction in the Holocaust. And after I wrote this article, these amazing older people got in touch with me, people like the pioneering lesbian poet Irena Klepfitch, whose father, Mikhail, was the bomb maker in the ghetto. People like the great union leader, Mark Ehrlich, whose grandfather, Henrik Ehrlich, ran the Bund in Poland. And when I started hearing these stories from these amazing people about their families, I knew I was not finished with this. This was not going to be just like one article. This was going to be my life for quite some time. And so that's how I made the decision that I was going to write this book.
0: And talk more about going from the Bund and its role in the Warsaw Ghetto Uprising, which is so often ignored, to the anti-Zionist movement in the United States. I mean, you are telling a story, you're uncovering a story through your own family that leads right to your, to say the least, marvelous illustrations. You've won 2 Emmys for your illustrations and your writing, and how your grandfather and great-grandfather influenced you, both in your politics and your artistry.
3: Thank you. I mean, even though Sam died before I was born, I feel like he's someone who shaped my entire life. Not just the fact that he was a painter, not just the fact that being surrounded by paintings gave me permission to dream of being an artist. It was that Sam was a nonconformist in his bones, and he was a leftist. He was someone at a time when intermarriage was kind of taboo who welcomed my Puerto Rican father. He was someone who believed that everyone was created equal, even if he thought that artists were a little bit above. And I feel myself shaped by him. Now, in terms of the anti-Zionist movement and the Bund and the Warsaw Ghetto, the Warsaw Ghetto Revolt was the work of a group primarily called the Jewish Combat Organization, which was left-wing Zionists, Bundists, and communists. There were other people in the ghetto that fought, but that was the main group. And these were very young people. The youngest fighter was 13 years old. He was a Bundist named Lusiak Blondes. They had 50 guns from the Polish Home Army and 1 machine gun and homemade Molotov cocktails and light bulbs filled with battery acid. And with that, they launched the first urban revolt in Nazi-occupied Europe, and they held off the Nazis longer than the entire country of France. But as we know, courage cannot ultimately compete with airplanes and firebombs, and the Nazis annihilated 90% of Poland's Jews. After the war, there were pogroms in Poland that led to the majority of the Jewish community fleeing to displaced persons camps in American-occupied Germany. And these Jews spent years applying for visas to Western democracies that refused to accept them. Meanwhile, in the camps, Zionist groups quickly seized control of the camp administrations. And they used this power, which is, again, the power to distribute rations, the power to give people jobs and housing, to coerce people to join the Haganah and eventually to take part in the Nakba and the creation of Israel. And despite this intense pressure, despite the unspeakable horrors that Bundists had went through, they held firm to their belief in internationalist solidarity and their opposition to a Jewish state. And there's a line that I think of from the great Bundist pedagogue, Shloime Mendelssohn. It was in the last article he wrote before his death in 1948. where he said that it was shocking that Jews, who had been the primary victims of fascism, were now adopting its methods to suppress dissent in the Jewish community. And he wrote, it's as if the slaughterer has infected the victim with his germs during the slaughter.
1: So, Molly, I want to talk about one of the very interesting parts, or let's say form of the book, is the perspective from which you write. Your work, it seems to me, follows in the tradition of people who write a history from below, representing the voices of those who are oppressed, the subaltern outsiders. And you've said explicitly that you came to see you were writing not just about the Bund, but also, quote, a history of the 20th century from the point of view of the defeated. So if you could elaborate on that, and then the case you make again and again that the Bund was in fact not a failure, it was defeated, and that's a very different thing.
3: The Bund story from 1897 to 1945 is the story of the 20th century in Europe. It is the story of World War I, of the collapse of the old multi-ethnic empires and the creation of new violently nationalist ethnostates. It's the story of the Russian Revolution and the Russian Civil War. It's the story of independent Poland and the story of the Holocaust. And one of the sort of guiding quotes that I had in my mind when I was writing this book was by Mahmoud Darwish. It's the quote that I start the book with, where he says, let's read it. Soon we will search in the margins of your history in distant countries for what was once our history. That's Mahmoud Darwish, 11 stars over Andalusia. And this quote was a guiding thing for me because the Bund, they never took state power, right? They were kicked out of Russia by the Bolsheviks. They fought a valiant fight and became the most powerful Jewish party in Poland between the wars, but ultimately, you know, Poland was run by nationalists, Polish nationalists, and they were murdered during the Holocaust, and then the remnants of them were suppressed by the Soviet-backed dictatorship afterwards. And so there aren't the resources about the Bund that there would be about the people who won, right? Like, there is not the things that you'd read about George Washington or Vladimir Lenin, for that matter. So instead, writing about the Bund, it was a project of searching in the margins of other histories, of reading other people's memoirs, of going to countries. Like, I went to Ukraine during the Russian invasion. I went to Lithuania. I went to Poland. And looking at the margins. And then also, the Bund wrote in Yiddish, which is the language of the Jewish working class of Eastern Europe. This is not a largely spoken language today. Yiddish never had state power. It never had the resources to have an Académie Française, you know? And in order to write about the Bund, I had to learn Yiddish. And so much of this process was about going through these archives, looking at pages that were printed with hectograph, that were so faded and crumbled that I could barely make out those letters. It was like an act of necromancy and an act of reclamation.
0: Also, you quote at the beginning of your book, Molly, tradition is not the worship of ashes, it's the preservation of fire. Gustav Mahler. If you can talk about what that means to you, and also the researching, writing, traveling for this book in the midst of what Israel was doing in Gaza.
3: I use that quote because, for me, this book is not just taking some dinosaur bones, right, and putting them in a glass case at a museum. This is the preservation of our leftist past. I mean, the Bund is a Jewish story, but it is not for Jews alone. This is a history that belongs to all rebels. It belongs to everyone who believes in the necessity of human solidarity. And I viewed this book as my contribution towards the preservation of that fire. I mean, the research I did for this book is a bit lunatic, I would say. I think because I don't have a college degree, I came in with a sense of inferiority. I was like, I must learn everything. I read every single book I could in English, Spanish, French, and then eventually Yiddish as well. I had Polish and Russian research assistants who showed me perspectives like that of the great Polish socialist Zygmunt Zaremba, a comrade of the Bundists. I translated endless Yiddish pamphlets, including many pamphlets that have never been digitized before, especially anti-Zionist Yiddish literature from the Bund. I translated the work of their enemies as well, of Bolsheviks, of Zionists. I traveled to countries where the very urban grid had been erased in the streets that the Bund walked. Warsaw was systematically destroyed by the Nazis during the war. The streets that the Bund lived on, that they had their battles on, largely aren't there. But I wanted to see what the sunlight was like, and I wanted to see what wildflowers grew there. And I went to the grave of Patty Kremer, who is one of the pioneers of the Bund. Her grave was outside Vilnius in Ponar Forest. And I played the song that she sang with the women before she was murdered, which is Dishvua, the oath. And, I mean, how did this feel to write the majority of this during the Israeli genocide of Gaza? I mean, I think it broke me in probably ways that I have difficulty expressing. I mean, to forensically reconstruct the genocide of the Jews of Warsaw, while a country that claims the Holocaust as some sort of sick justification for its crimes does a genocide in Gaza as it segments and liquidates Gaza block by block, as Israeli bulldozers and bombs efface Gaza like Nazi bombs effaced Warsaw. You know, there were often protests for Palestine downstairs at the library where I worked, and I would go down and join them.
0: Molly Crabapple, author of the new best-selling book, Here Where We Live Is Our Country, The Story of the Jewish Bund. It became a New York Times bestseller before it was even published. That does it for our show. I'll be in Atlanta, Georgia on Friday night. We'll be celebrating WRFG, also showing the film about Democracy Now. It'll be screening. that screening will take place in Atlanta. On Saturday, we'll be in Austin, Texas, and we'll also be in Houston, Texas this weekend, celebrating KPFK as well as Co-op Radio in Austin. You can check our website, KPFT in Houston, which was blown up by the Ku Klux Klan when it first was founded in 1970. To see the travel plan for this weekend and the showing of Steal the Story, please go to democracynow.org. I'm Amy Goodman with Nermeen Sheikh.
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0: 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Michael Parenti, Voting in the USA, How the Vote Was Won and Lost. If the right to vote is taken as a measure of a vibrant democracy, the United States came off to a bad start. Michael Parenti says that the most interesting list from the period of 1787 is the rather long one of people who were not allowed to vote, and he names all of them. Parenti is one of the nation's leading progressive political analysts. After receiving his PhD in political science from Yale, he has taught at colleges and universities in the U.S. and abroad. This is part one of his one-hour lecture recorded at the Pleasant Hill Library in Contra Costa, California.
1: The talk is about the struggle to vote. And we never really talk about that. We just think about voting, get out the vote, be a good citizen and vote. But in fact, voting was not something that was handed to the people on a platter. They had to struggle and fight for it. This country did not begin as a popular democracy. There was a remarkable event that took place. It's probably unique in history, where the country was actually founded, where people came together, men of wealth, came together from the various states, and they formulated a document called the Constitution, all that. But far more interesting even than the Constitution was the Constitutional Convention. And what was remarkable was there was one of the delegates to the convention wrote down verbatim what these people were discussing. And George Washington got up and he said, let's not fashion a document just for the idea of pleasing the people. It's interesting. And they all thought they were talking in strictest of confidentiality, and they were, because the Independence Hall where they met in Philadelphia was sealed off. And this was in the summer of 1787, hot summer, and they kept all the windows closed. It must have been suffocating, so as not to be overheard by people outside. You always got to say, what do you got to hide when you can't go public with it? Well, this one delegate wrote it all down, and he wouldn't publish it for 50 years till after everybody was dead. And he was one of the last. He was James Madison, who became the fourth president of the United States. And speaking confidentially to each other, they said things like, the people are not to be trusted. The people are dangerous. Only men of wealth and substance can be trusted with the responsibility of government. The people are fickle and dangerous, and they're a threat to our property. The function of government is to protect those who have property. Property, property, property. And they meant wealth. By property, they meant wealth. This was in an age when most of the wealth, not all of it, but a lot of your wealth was in realty. It was in what we today call, we call that property. When we say property, we mean only two things, property, land and such, or personal possession, you know, that's my property, that book or that jacket or something. But there was also a lot of capital wealth. There was a very rich merchant class and banking class, but they almost all of them speculated. So their concern, they formulated this thing not to include the people, but to exclude. And they fashioned a constitution that had almost no vote in it. The president wasn't elected by the people. He was elected by an electoral college, still is, as you know, through bitter experience. That was to meet in the respective states, and that would be made up of these men of substance who would then deliberate months after they'd been elected by the people, and then months after the people had elected them, they would deliberate and they would decide who was going to be the president. So there was this filter thing. It was supposed to operate as a real filter. The people were like just simply an advisory group, you see. There was that. They had courts, but the judges served for life, and they were not elected by anybody. They were appointed by the president and confirmed by the Senate. They had a Senate. It was not popularly elected. It was It was elected by the various state legislatures in those days. That's been changed. That was amended. The only thing they had left was, so they had these three, executive, judiciary, legislative, broken into two branches that could check each other with staggered terms. The whole thing is a whole set of checks and locks and vetoes. Finally, they get to the House of Representatives, and just before that, James Wilson of Philadelphia got up and he said, I'm getting sick and tired of hearing about property and protecting wealth, protecting the rich from the poor and all that. I think government should be here for the elevation of humankind. And everybody said, yeah, that's right. Okay, right. And they went on rigging up this Constitution. When they got to the House of Representatives, two members of this delegation got up and said, look, if we're going to get this Constitution ratified and accepted, if this thing is going to be effective, you got to leave a piece of the action for the people. They didn't exactly use terms like a piece of the action. That came more later with the crap games in New York. But that was George Mason of Virginia, after whom George Mason University is named, and Benjamin Franklin of Pennsylvania. They both said, and Franklin made the point, he said, you know, the common soldiers served well and faithfully in the Revolution and all that, and you have to trust the people to some degree. And Madison wrote in Federalist Paper number 10, it's a remarkable document. I've never seen any bourgeois leader with such economy of language lay it out and say what government is really about. Government is about how to get enough legitimacy for this government without making it too responsive to popular demand, but giving it the aura, give it the impression of being serving the popular people. How to make it a republic without making it too much of a republic, in other words. And then he has a phrase in there, he says, the most common and durable source of faction, and by faction he meant party, he meant class divisions. Every time he said faction, you could put the word class if you want. The most common and durable source of faction is the various and unequal distribution of property. Those who have and those who have not have forever been at odds. And goes on. I haven't read that stuff in years. I've written about it, actually. The 8th edition of Democracy for the Few has all that in it, one of the chapters. So the country didn't begin as a popular democracy. In fact, it was fashioned by men who feared democracy, denounced democracy. Elbridge Gerry said, democracy is a plague of history. Democracy is something we don't want. Roger Sherman, democracy is something to be feared. It's an excess. It's the meat of demagogues and blah, blah, blah, and all that stuff. Now, who voted for this House of Representatives and for these state legislatures? I can make it easy, or actually can go a long way around to tell you who voted, the really long way around to tell you who voted by telling you who did not vote. That takes more time. All the women in society did not vote. All Native American indigenous peoples with whom we that misnamed Indians did not vote and could not vote. All people of African descent could not vote, whether they were slaves or freedmen. And there was 250,000 freedmen in the North and 250,000 freedmen in the South who were freed or gotten their freedom manumitted from their slave holders and such. But they still couldn't vote. Very rare. Maybe some little communities in Massachusetts, some guy whose family came over in slavery in 1680 or something and was freed. Or maybe he could have voted. I won't vouch. But just about all, most of them couldn't vote. All indentured servants could not vote because they really weren't citizens. They were indentured. And they were whites. They were Caucasians or near Caucasians or such who had to work off slavery like 5 years, 10 years, 15 years or something. And then they were allowed out, you know, and they became ordinary citizens. So that left only white males who could vote. No. Most white males could not vote either because you needed to have some kind of property. As the gentleman pointed out, most of the propertyless white males, it varied from state to state. In some states, it was as low as 10%, as you said, or even less. In other states, like Pennsylvania, where the property qualifications were a little less severe. It might have been 30% or so or more. Two centuries of struggle brought real gains in extending the franchise. And much of American history is this history of just getting the vote, getting the right to vote. Working class agitations in the 1820s and 1830s really developed. You know, the factory system was coming in, and suddenly there was a new class. They weren't artisans. They weren't small farmers. They were these people who literally made or worked just with their hands. And they were called, these workers, we call them workers today, they were called manufacturers. And you get it from the Latin, manus factum, making with the hands. So the bosses not only expropriated their labor, but eventually expropriated their name too. Now when we say manufacturers, we mean the owners. These manufacturers, they were also known as the mechanic class. They fought, and they were developing in substantial numbers, just as the founding fathers predicted, by the way, in Philadelphia. They said, we're going to get populations that are really going to accumulate in the cities. We're going to get a lot of people who don't have any property, any small farms in this. Because manufacturing was already starting by 1780. Alexander Hamilton already had child labor going and was praising it, and went in the factories and said, isn't this wonderful, these little children, working class, children of the poor. And he said, it teaches them diligence and applying themselves, and they know how to move nimbly, and they work in this and that. Of course, he's getting rich off their labor, so he finds nothing but virtue in their exploitation. So the qualifications for white males pretty much eliminated by 1830 and so. And this also enabled the election of Andrew Jackson. After about a century, 100 years, women won the right to vote. It took a mere 100 years. See the responsive, flexible democratic system here. 100 years of agitation, and women got the right to vote, as you know, in the 19th Amendment, passed in 1920. Another group of people who are still disfranchised is about 600,000 of them who cannot, who do not have a vote for the Senate or the House, and I was one of them for about 12 years. Are people who live in the District of Columbia. We have no vote. We have a delegate we can elect to the House of Representatives, and she votes, she can vote in committees and such, but she can't vote on final bills, and we have no representation in the Senate. We had, I mean, I'm not there now. That's why I moved to California, so I could vote and get, no, that's not why. But the 15th Amendment, ratified in 1870, written in the blood of the Civil War, abolished voter discrimination because of race. It took another 100 years for that to materialize, and we're still in the middle of that struggle. In 1944, the Supreme Court ruled that whites-only party primaries were unconstitutional, that a party primary was an election. See, in the South, they had this subterfuge. Well, this isn't elections. It's got nothing to do with elections. It's a primaries, and the party, political party is a private group, and so we don't want any blacks voting in the primary. So, in other words, most legal restrictions, except for the District of Columbia and except for people in prison and ex-prisoners, most legal restrictions have been removed, but there still are many administrative barriers, and that's what we're facing today. Now, the United States is the only Western democracy that makes it difficult for people to vote. They make it difficult. It's hard to sometimes find out, where the hell do I register? Where do I go? In a country like Sweden, for instance, which has much higher voter participation, the government and other countries like that, governments actively pursue programs to register voters. In the U.S., federal and state officials have a history of making it difficult to register. Registration centers, for instance, with very few exceptions, are open only during working hours. Well, you know what a lot of people do during working hours? They work, and they can't go register. You know, they can't give up a half a day's pay to go and register. Registration centers are often located in rather remote places, or they're frequently changed. Registration forms are often unnecessarily complex. They're sometimes in short supply, poorly distributed, rather sluggishly processed. In states like Georgia and Arizona, voter ID requirements and ID fees amount to an unconstitutional poll tax. That is, you have to pay something to get an ID card which enables you to register. Well, that's a poll tax. And we fought, that was another restriction that I didn't mention before. There were all sorts of restrictions before this, but I want to get to today because you could spend a couple of hours on the whole history of undermining the vote, restricting the vote, suppressing the vote, trying to keep it away and out of the hands of ordinary working and poor people. So the poll tax was abolished, but it comes in through the back door with ID fees and such. All of these things, by the way, are rationalized. You got them going today. The Republican Party has been cooking up, I don't want to say the whole Republican Party is this way, but this Bush reactionary leadership is really very good at finding solutions for things that aren't problems. Like they want to fix Social Security, they want to fix Medicare, there are all sorts of things. And they want to do something about voter fraud. They want to protect us from voter fraud because my vote will be negated out if some fraudulent person votes. The thing about voter fraud, I think in the last 20 years we found about 3 cases of it. You know, I mean, it's really not a problem. It's really not a major problem of the kind that justifies all these different kinds of things, 2-picture IDs, or you've got to spell your name exactly the same on the, if you got a middle initial on your driver's license, but you don't have a middle initial on your voter registration card, you're disqualified. All these kinds of little tripwires that are put up there are not there to protect you from fraud. When the United Auto Workers union members in the 2000 election all took the day off, all the union members took the day off, election day. They operated, they worked, they set up carpools, they got the vote out, they were poll watchers, and they found time to vote themselves. Most workers cannot participate at that level because elections are held on a work day. You know, there's a lot of people who are disfranchised simply because the polls aren't open. I mean, they got to leave in the morning and they got an hour commute. They come back at night, and in many communities, the polls close by 7 o'clock, and they can't make it, or they're too tired, or whatever. In presidential elections, more than 1 in 5 registered voters don't vote because of long work hours, physical disabilities, parental responsibilities, familial responsibilities, lack of transportation, other things like that. Polling places are often situated in inaccessible locations, or not very readily accessible. In one Texas county, officials closed down all of but 113 polling stations, and Black and Latino voter turnout in this county plummeted. It dropped from 2,300 to 300. In parts of Mississippi, a person might have to register both at the town and county courthouses, which means round trip back and forth, about 90 miles of driving to register to vote. So, do you want people to vote or don't you? Well, that's obviously making it hard, and making it hardest for the people who don't have transportation, don't have means, don't have that kind of time, don't have that kind of mobility. There is a whole literature in political science that says that the reason low-income people don't vote is because they suffer from an underdeveloped sense of civic duty. They haven't developed a sense of civic duty or sense of civic identification, and that's what it is. If this is so true, then why are so many barriers put up to prevent them from voting? If the problem is that they just are apathetic and they don't really want to vote, then why are you pulling every trick in the book to keep them from voting, you see? In fact, in the 2000 and in the 2004 election, there were remarkable turnouts among low-income African-American, poor white, Latino, Native American, and the like. There is in northern, right here in Northern California, we have something called early voter registrars in some counties. They enable people to vote on the 2 days preceding election day. And this includes many people who would not otherwise have the opportunity. This includes being able to vote on Sunday. Voting should be held over a 3-day period, including 1 or 2 weekend days, as done in some countries that have witnessed beneficial effects in turnout. During the 1980s, under the presidency of Ronald Reagan, administration officials threatened to cut off federal aid to state and local agencies that assisted in voter registration drives. You see, it's very clear that they definitely do not want to get the vote out. Voting right activists who tried to register people in welfare offices were arrested. 1986, during the Reagan administration, FBI agents streamed into southern counties. They questioned all sorts of people as to whether or not you really are. They interrogated over 2,000 African Americans about whether their ballots had been fraudulently cast. They found no fraud. And isn't that interesting? FBI agents expending, what grounds then did they have to go in? If they found no fraud, what was the potential evidence or instigating evidence that made them go in there? Well, they were just ordered in by the Reagan Justice Department. You know who one of the people in the Justice Department, no, not under Reagan, under Nixon, who cut his teeth on suppressing the black vote, going up on lines and challenging voters on lines to whether or not they really can prove that they were registered and that they really are the person they say they are, and whether or not this ID they have is really legitimate. You know who was one of those people? Who's a young lawyer? Who was it?
2: Rehnquist,
1: that's right. You win the prize later. You get, actually, you got to share it with him. But that's right. It was Rehnquist who later became a Chief Justice of the U.S. Supreme Court to preside over the Constitution and what was fair and just and good in America and all that. But, you know, that has a chilling effect on voters when the FBI comes to your house and starts challenging you. And the goal is to suppress the vote. And that motivation, I would say, is essentially more political than it is racial. In other words, if these African Americans were voting heavily Republican, they would not have been visited by Reagan Justice Department, and these acts of suppression would not have been happening. In 1992, a Democratic Congress passed a motor voter bill, and that was to increase voter turnout among the elderly, the poor, the infirm, by allowing citizens to register when they renewed their driver's license or applied for Social Security or unemployment benefit, welfare, or disability benefits. That when they went in for those, they could also register to vote. That bill was passed by Congress, and President Bush Sr. vetoed it. Why would an American president veto a bill, kill a bill that helped other Americans to vote? Why? Come on, where's my smart group? Because they were seen as voting the wrong way. That's right. This is a very smart class. I'm really happy. The following year, a bill was passed, and they got it through a Republican filibuster. It was brushed aside in the Senate, and it allowed for registration, but only for motor vehicle departments and one other place, remember? Military recruitment stations. Not for disability, not for Social Security, not unemployment, no, you couldn't register anybody there. That got through, and that got signed by the president. Prison inmates are denied the vote. If you're in prison, you can't vote. There are 2 states where you can be in prison and you can still vote, because you still have a sovereign right. You're still a citizen of the country. And that's in Maine and Vermont. But by the way, prison inmates are counted as part of the population of the county where the prison is. So when it comes to federal funding, or when it comes to census and voter representation, those 700 prisoners in that area bring in money, federal funds, and maybe whatever the representation is, that it's more likely to get a seat in the House or in the state assembly or whatever else because of that. This is yet another reason why there are all sorts of communities that clamor to have a prison built in their county, because that's going to increase their federal county funding and their representation, even though none of these guys will be, none of the people in that prison will vote. States vary as to how long you go without your franchise. There's about 4.5 million people in this country who are prohibited from voting because of past criminal records or because they're currently behind bars. 10 states impose lifetime disfranchisement on anyone ever convicted of a felony.
0: That was the first part of a one-hour lecture by Dr. Michael Parenti. Come back for his talk, Voting in the USA, How the Vote Was Won and Lost, when TUC Radio returns. Most of part two is dealing with the ways in which, most recently, votes get rigged and elections stolen. That includes the use in Florida of the loss of the franchise by felons to deny people the vote who were falsely accused. Parenti grew up in a conservative Catholic working-class Italian community in New York City. He's a prolific author and engaging speaker. He serves on the board of judges for Project Censored, and is the author of 22 books, among them Democracy for the Few, Super Patriotism, History as Mystery, and most recently, God and His Demons. 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
5: And I always like to let you know that if your organization has an upcoming fundraiser or wish to provide a service to the community, and be it a music or art event, workshop, or educational seminar, simply send a short script to WEFT at psa@wEFT.org, and we'll be sure to include it in our on-air public service announcements. 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
8: Making contact.

0: One of the many activists I interviewed for this piece, I wanted to interview people who dedicate their daily lives to serving others. I was wondering how much heavier life and work can be for an activist.
1: There's this constant mourning that we're experiencing. There's this constant loss. There's this constant feeling of defeat.
0: Héctor Plasencia is an immigrant community health advocate and executive director of Plasencia Consulting. They've been doing this work for 15 years.
1: And I think that's why it can be so difficult to get people interested in being a part of the work and be sustainable within the work.
0: I first met Héctor when I was reporting a story in Los Angeles about how health clinics were responding to a Trump administration policy that was making their immigrant patients scared to go to the doctor. I do a lot of reporting from LA's immigrant community, and community leaders and advocates were starting to share bits of their inner lives with me the more I got to know them. It seemed like a really hard job to be an immigrant rights activist, keeping up with policies that change constantly, listening to people's stories of hardship, trying to find solutions for them. I kept hearing about how that takes its toll emotionally, mentally, and how not a lot of people seem to notice. Frances Chinchilla sees it a lot. She's a licensed clinical social worker at Altamed, a health network in Southern California. She treats patients as a therapist, and she's also in charge of checking in on other therapists on her team about how they're doing.
2: Is there like a certain kind of person that ends up becoming an advocate or an activist or somebody who serves?
3: Yeah, I would say so. I would say that it's people who can really tap into empathy. It's almost like a moral duty for them to be this voice.
0: At Altamed, Frances serves primarily low-income Latinx immigrant families in Los Angeles. Frances also grew up in LA in a Guatemalan family.
3: People who are very conscious about disparities and who've experienced them themselves, I think, are the people that go into this advocacy kind of work.
0: So witnessing injustice or experiencing it personally draws some people into advocacy to try to right those wrongs, which means for many people in activism or organizing work, the issues hit close to home. This is something I can relate to. I was born and raised in Southern California, but my parents and siblings came from Mexico. I think there's definitely a reason I report on experiences of immigration in the U.S. It's something I'm familiar with. For Evelyn Hernandez, it's basically impossible to separate her identity from the work she does. Evelyn's a lead organizer with the TPS Alliance at the Central American Resource Center in Los Angeles, where she started working about 10 years ago. She's been living in LA since the 90s when she emigrated from El Salvador. She's a recipient of TPS, or Temporary Protected Status, that allows her to live and work in the U.S., but she has to apply for renewal every year. And there's no path to residency or citizenship. In 2018, the Trump administration canceled TPS for Salvadorans. That meant they couldn't apply for renewal and had to leave the country forever. For Evelyn, that would mean leaving her 3 U.S.-born sons behind. She remembers the exact moment she heard the bad news.
4: I remember that we were watching TV. We were having a family dinner. We have these dinners together at least 2 or 3 times a week, as often as we can.
0: Evelyn is married and calls her children the love of her life.
4: So I remember that dinner. All 4 of us were sitting down and watching the news on, well, I won't give the TV channel any free advertising. But then the reporter said, TPS for Salvadorians has been canceled. You have just 18 months left and then it's over. That was the last one. I remember my son's faces. They all turned around to look at me. It turned into such a bitter dinner. I felt enraged, powerless. I was angry. My children should not be living through this just because of the Trump administration.
0: Evelyn had already been working for years advocating for a path to permanent residency for TPS holders, many of whom

0: have been in the U.S. for decades, and like Evelyn, have U.S.-born children. So this moment for her was like a call to arms.
1: Yo estoy luchando por mantenerme firme por mis hijos.
2: I'm fighting to stay strong for my children. In my picture of the future, I don't see myself living in El Salvador and leaving my sons here. That was never the plan. In my vision, it's always been me with my sons, watching them grow up, get married, have children of their own, be surrounded at every possible moment with my grandchildren. So that's the picture I envisioned for myself that day.
1: Entonces, esa es la fotografía que yo marqué ese día.
0: A matter of immigration policy had directly impacted Evelyn's life. Her work, her career, had always been personal, but now...
2: You get a knot in your throat and you start to feel angry and you tell yourself, I'm going to give it my all to fight against this administration. And I don't even care about the consequences because they're hurting what I love most in the world. And for me, that's my family, my children. And through the pain, you cry. 5 minutes, 2 minutes, 3 minutes, whatever, you cry. But then it's over. And you harden yourself and you say, this will not make me weak. I have to be stronger.
0: In 2018 and 2019, TPS holders sued the federal government over the cancellation of TPS for people from El Salvador, Sudan, Nicaragua, Haiti, Honduras, and Nepal. So Evelyn's departure has been postponed over and over while the cases make their way through the courts. In the meantime, Evelyn has organized marches to Washington, appeared in the news. This is her at a Telemundo conference. A panelist asks her to talk about how she copes with the uncertainty of these court cases.
3: Bueno.
0: Evelyn says, do you want me to answer as a TPS recipient or as an organizer? If you ask me as a TPS recipient, I start crying, she says. But if you ask me as an organizer, I have a heart of stone. This is Evelyn a few months later, explaining what she meant.
2: I tried to separate the two things. My personal life, when I get to my house, is one, and the other is my work life. I grew up in El Salvador, and in El Salvador, they say what happens when you cross the threshold of your house stays inside your house. And what happens outside your house stays outside, and you deal with it there. You don't mix up the two.
1: No se mezclan las dos cosas. No es que no quiero ser débil.
2: It's not that I don't want to look weak. It's that I just don't want to place myself in a victim mindset. I try to block everything that might be painful to me. And honestly, I can't even explain it to myself. All I know is that I block the things that are painful in my soul or my heart so that I can put up a fight and concentrate on what's in front of me. Because all I know is that I have to fight to stay here, and I do not have the luxury to think too much about it.
0: One thing that sticks out about Evelyn is that her work is so tied to her personal immigration status. But to her, it's really about family. She wants to stay in the U.S. for her sons. Francis, the therapist, says she notices a lot of her Latinx patients put family first. She says it can be a good thing. Family is like a built-in support system for us. But she also observes how a focus on family can block some people from attending to their own individual needs.
4: Oftentimes, there is a lack, a lack of self-empathy, a lack of self-compassion. And there is this sense of like, I have to be in the service of others. My duty is to the family, to others, taking care of their needs. And having to carry that makes people believe to some degree that they have to sort of just hold it down, keep it together 24/7. And in terms of like where that stems from, culture and upbringing, I think, is usually the root of it.
0: And all this can get in the way of a person seeking professional help. Some of that is changing, but Francis still says there's a lot of stigma around mental health.
5: Even for first generation, second generation American
3: patients. There's an idea like, you know, we don't need this. We don't do this. It's not part of who we are as a culture.
5: Oh, hell yeah. Oh, hell yeah. Porque yo no soy loca. Yeah. ¿Qué me va a decir loca? You know?

Sorry about that. We had a little bit of a little messed up part of our show, but that's okay. Yeah, everything like that happens once in a while. All right, so tonight our first song is, oh my god, I don't even remember. Our first song of tonight is going to be Never Let Me Down Again by Depeche Mode. So, we're going to get the music started. Again, I'm your host of Last Night Punk, Emmett. I'm sorry for the little bit of the delay. You're listening to WEFT Champagne. And yeah, we're going to get the music started. Some songs towards the end of the show hour might be cut off because I did put a 2-hour show in and we've lost a little bit of 10 minutes. But that's all right. We know how to figure it out on WEFT. So, yeah. Obviously, you don't want to hear me talk this rest of the time, so we're going to just get our music started. Again, I'm your host of That's Not Punk, Emmett, and you're listening to 9.1 WEFT Champagne.

All right, now it's time for our underwriting and PSA announcements. We gotta say what songs we just listened to. Oh my goodness. The song that we just listened to is Deal with the Devil by Tia. Before that was Out of Touch by Daryl Hall and Joan Oates. John Oates. Oh my goodness. Left Hand Free by Alt J. What Do They Know by Mindless Self-Indulgence. Knee Socks by Arctic Monkeys. Dracula by Tame Impala. Never Let Me Down Again by Depeche Mode. Our first song of the night. And now time for a PSA and underwriting announcements. Again, you're listening to WEAT 90.1 Champagne. I'm your host of That's Not Punk, Emmett. And yeah. This hour of programming is brought to you by the listeners of WEAT and Make It Champagne Urbana. 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More information about the rescue trip and adoption options can be found at onemuttatatime.com. Dive into the next wave of the Champaign Park District's 2026 Youth Theater Season with Disney's Finding Nemo Jr. This underwater adventure brings a beloved Finding Nemo story to life as young performers journey through the deep blue sea in search of courage, friendship, and family. 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And that's it for our PSA and underwriting announcements. And yeah, we're just going to get the music started because we are a little bit on a tight schedule right now. But the rest of the hour, aka 20 minutes, and the next 30 minutes after that are yours to listen to the music. Again, I'm your host of That's Not Punk, Emmett. 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